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1: The president insisted none of it was a conflict of interest.
2: Well, you know why I'm profiting? Because the stock market's going up. Everybody's profiting. If you have a 401k, how's your 401k done?
1: The president visiting North Dakota today for the opening of the Teddy Roosevelt Library. His ride, the new Air Force One, gifted by the Qatari royals. The worst they've ever seen, say authorities. 16 children discovered in squalor in a Vinton County, Ohio home, ages infancy to teen. Ohio Attorney General Andy Wilson.
3: Some of these children couldn't even speak. Yeah, so, I mean, we're talking, this is very, it was terrible. I mean, they looked like almost feral animals. It was terrible.
1: Four people are facing multiple felony charges for child endangerment. Millions watch that brazen stunt today on top of the New York's Empire State Building. Two people climbing to the very top of the mast and proposing. Now they're facing a long list of charges. ABC's Aaron Katursky has more from New York.
4: Police identifying that couple as Angela Nikolaou and Ivan Kuznetsov, Russian nationals who documented the whole thing. Specially trained officers with helmets and harnesses meeting the couple on their descent and taking them into custody.
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5: Here's the official forecast. A heat advisory in effect through Friday night. Otherwise, partly cloudy tonight, 77 the low. Tomorrow, mostly sunny. A chance of late afternoon showers and thunderstorms. 99 the temperature with a heat index of 106. Tomorrow night, partly cloudy, 76 degrees. Friday, sunny, afternoon showers and thunderstorms possible. 98 the expected high. Friday night, mostly clear. Our low, 75. I'm Craig Allen on WGOW.
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1: U.S. egg producers settling with the Justice Department, the DOJ, and 17 states say the egg companies were colluding to inflate prices.
2: Under the settlements, none of the companies admitted wrongdoing, but they will be paying in cash and eggs. A combined $3.3 million will be distributed to the states, and the producers will donate 53 million eggs to food banks and nonprofits. Some critics say this is not enough. Americans paid record prices while these companies profited, and a judge still needs to approve the agreements.
1: ABC's Rebecca Jarvis. The National Hurricane Center says Tropical Storm Douglas has formed today in the Pacific Ocean, but there's no threat to land. 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
3: Here's the official forecast. A heat advisory in effect through Friday night. Otherwise, partly cloudy tonight, 77 the low. Tomorrow, mostly sunny, a chance of late afternoon showers and thunderstorms. 99 the temperature with a heat index of 106. Tomorrow night, partly cloudy, 76 degrees. Friday, sunny, afternoon showers and thunderstorms possible. 98 the expected high. Friday night, mostly clear, our low 75. I'm Craig Allen on WGOW.
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1: That's us. That's right. I love this American ride.
2: 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Hello, everybody. Welcome to the Todd Starnes Radio Show. Great to have you with us today. Trust you are doing well wherever you might be across this great nation. We've got a great hour just ahead. We're going to be talking to our friends at Strategic Financial Partners. Every Wednesday, they come on and answer your questions that you might have about retirement, about finances, investments, things of that nature. Also, I want to remind you, ladies and gentlemen, to pre-order a copy of my brand new book. Those of you watching us on YouTube and Rumble and Facebook, you'll be able to see I'm holding up a copy, just got my author copies in a few days ago, of The Golden Age, How Trump Saved America. And you're going to want to get a copy of this book. I can promise you it is going to really, really encourage you, ladies and gentlemen. This was a fun book to write, celebrating the great work that President Trump has done for the country and also taking a look at what we need to do down the road as we carry the banner of the America First Movement. The Golden Age, How Trump Saved America. You can pre-order a copy right now at your favorite bookstore, Barnes & Noble, Amazon, wherever. And, of course, it'll be in stores nationwide on August the 11th. Well, I want to go right away to our Payable Newsmaker line and say hello to Chad Conley. He is the president of Faith Wins, one of the busiest guys out there in politics. Chad, hope you're doing well. Happy 4th of July to you.
3: Hey, Todd, happy 4th and happy 250th, brother.
2: How about that? It's a great celebration. We just had Christy Stutzman on in the last hour, and, of course, she's got this incredible new musical production, and they actually played some of the music in South Carolina at First Baptist Columbia, and my understanding is it brought down the house.
3: That's what I heard. I wasn't there. I was speaking in Orlando, actually, Sunday, but my wife and daughter were there, and we go to that Celebration of Liberty at Pastor West Church's First Baptist downtown a lot. It was packed. The place was packed for both services, my wife told me, and I did talk to the Stutzmans. I've been texting with them. Of course, they're good friends, and that's just a banner thing for our country. We need to celebrate and be appreciative of what God's done through America, and, man, I'm telling you, I feel blessed, brother.
2: Well, I think we should all feel blessed and quite frankly, not only blessed, but also we should be wary because the election results over the past couple of months, the rise of these Democratic Socialist candidates, and Chad, you and I both know they're nothing more than communists, but to see them knock off veteran Democrat lawmakers and politicos, I mean, it really is breathtaking. Chad, I haven't seen anything quite like this. Aside from maybe the Tea Party movement back in the day on the Republican side of the aisle.
3: Yeah, I think you're right. It's unprecedented, Todd. I just finished speaking. I'm out at Andrew Womack's Celebration of Liberty and his 250th celebration. And I just spoke to a big crowd here, and I told them the same thing. When you look at these trends, and let's face it, we're not good at midterms. We're not good when Donald J. Trump's not on the ballot. We better be more than wary. We better be active. And our team has identified 43 congressional races. We're going to have a dedicated pastor in every one of those to run up the Christian score, not for a party, not for a person, but for biblical principles. Because these leftists, you're right, these aren't socialists. These aren't progressives. These are communists. But here's the problem, Todd. They're now dominant in the Democratic Party. You know, where are the Democrats who said, yeah, we should have closed borders? Those videos circulate online. Where are the Democrats who used to love Israel? We all have seen those videos. These ain't your daddy's Democrats, as we say in South Carolina. They're certainly not your granddaddy's Democrats. These have sold out to an anti-America, anti-God, in fact, godlessness that I think you're right. We've never seen this in our country, especially from the left like this.
2: So, and the concern here, Chad, is, I wrote a book, oh gosh, two books ago, warning people about the rise of socialism in America because of what was happening in our nation's education system and academic community, where they're teaching everybody to hate America. And I think we're starting to see the poison fruit from all of that right now with these young people in their 20s and 30s, early 30s, that are embracing these radical policies. And Chad, you know this. You've been around the block a time or two, my friend. They don't work. Socialism has never worked.
3: You know, socialism's only failed every single time. And they like us to think that these are organic movements of young people who are idealists and they just want what's best. But when you see brand new Palestinian flags and then brand new Cuban flags and brand new Venezuelan flags and brand new Iranian flags, and then the same crowd marches for Team Algae because the president has cleaned up the reflection pond, these people are nut jobs. And all they want is disruption and deception and discouragement. You know, I told this crowd just now, Todd, all that they do when they call you names and, you know, whether it's racist or homophobe or Islamophobe, it's only meant to make you put your head down. What it really needs to do is make us increase our resolve and do what the Todd Starnes of the world are doing and step into the fray and get ready for battle. We're in a real spiritual war, brother.
2: Chad, part of what you do is go to churches and you encourage pastors and congregations to engage the culture. And I'm somewhat discouraged because we just don't have a lot of churches that are doing that like they used to. What is it going to take to fix that?
3: You know, Todd, I've been working at this for 15 years, and there's no question you can get discouraged pretty easily. And you run into a lot of pastors who will say, "Ooh, we just don't do politics." And I'll tell them, "Thank God, brother, don't do politics, but can you be biblical?" And my approach is pastor to pastor, Todd. You've been to my meetings and we've been together at different events. I find that if I can find a pastor who's got a foothold in a community and he'll have a small group of pastors meet with me or just him and talk about engaging the culture locally in every single way they can, registering everybody to vote, doing a nonpartisan voter registration drive, using biblical voter guides to be informed, and then make that a bigger meeting and then create some more small meetings. We go through pastor relationships that are established because, let's face it, pastors open doors mean you can't. And when those pastors get activated, I've been telling them, we're going to choose Christ or chaos. Is this a movement that's going on? Because I think there is. I think we're in the movement of a revival and awakening in America. Maybe this leftism is bringing some of that about. But is it a movement or is it going to be a movement or is it just a moment?
2: Well, I would say it's a movement. I'm looking at the trends and I don't like what I see. And I want to point something out here. And I've experienced this firsthand. We have a huge in Memphis where I live and I own the news radio station here, KWAM. And, we were going to host a debate featuring the four Republican candidates that want to be, that want to go to Congress in the brand new 9th congressional district. So, on the Democrat side of the aisle, Chad, you've got every majority black church in Memphis. They have been holding town hall after town hall with all of their candidates, the preachers, the whole nine yards. I mean, just dozens of churches. So we reached out to the churches in the suburbs, seeing if they would be willing to provide the arena so people could come and watch. And Chad, we could not find a single church in the Memphis area that was willing to host Republican candidates. And so we're having to do it. You know, we're still doing it, but not in a church facility. And again, I think it's just evidence once again that there's a disconnect, especially among white evangelical churches that I think have been brainwashed into thinking they should not be engaged in the culture.
3: Yeah, I think you're right. I mean, look, you and I know this. We've got a problem in some seminaries, Todd. They've been lied to. They've been told, stay away from politics. I ask those pastors all the time, because we just did a faith forum just like what you're describing in South Carolina, and it helped reveal that there were some Republicans with casino gambling backing, and thank the Lord, the people who denounced it and said they would veto it are the ones who won in our statewide offices. But I have pastors, when they tell me that, I'm like, Pastor, can you tell me where your political part begins in your Bible and your spiritual life ends? Because I don't think there's an ending to your spiritual life. I think God's everywhere and everything. And just because you've been scared into submission and you think that you don't have First Amendment rights behind your pulpit, look, I think your First Amendment rights are expanded because you're God's man in the pulpit. You're the anointed one. You're the called one to speak to those people. And let's face it, Todd, the real problem in the culture is we don't have enough pastors teaching their people how to connect the dots on the issues issues of the day. And if they're not willing to put candidates in front just for a mere forum to ask questions and let them hash out their feelings to find out where they stand, what you're doing and what you try to do, you and I need to talk offline, because I think we've got some people who would be willing to help you there and do that kind of forum. I actually have done some stuff in Tennessee lately, and I believe that there are people out there, but they need another pastor to encourage them. Hey, brother, get off the couch, get off the fence, get engaged in this culture. If not now, when?
2: That's it. And again, we told the story in the first hour of the show about how there were problems finding people willing to fight the British until they got pastors involved talking about these issues from the pulpit. And as a result of that, they were able to win our freedom and secure our freedom. So there is a long history of the church house being actively involved in the politics of the day. And to your point, we don't tell you who to vote for, but you should vote your values, and you should know what those values are. Chad Conley joining us on our Patriot World Newsmaker, president of Faith Wins. Chad, what is the word, and what are you seeing out there as we're moving into the midterms now? Are you seeing the enthusiasm, or is there a gap?
3: You know, there's always a gap in a midterm, especially on whose side has the White House. You know, Jerry Falwell said in the 90s, our problem as Christians, when we win, we quit, we lose, we quit. Let's quit quitting. And so we've never stopped. So I'm encouraged because I've been in a bunch of states. I'll use my state as an example. We did 75 pastor meetings with 945 pastors with 15 different candidates from January to June. And it revealed the casino gambling problems. It revealed the moderate leftist tendencies of some of the candidates. We exposed it. And of course, that created the buzz. Our candidates in Iowa, our pastors in Iowa have been doing the same thing. They helped defeat a guy who was going to be way more moderate running for governor and helped nominate a guy who's a Sunday school teacher. It's happening in New Hampshire right now. We've been doing meetings with candidates. So it's an ongoing process with us. And because I talk to pastors every day, Todd, I'm hearing from the guys who are getting encouraged. In Iowa, there was a drag queen parade that was going to happen in a little town, and the pastor didn't want to step up. And one of our pastor teammates called his pastor buddy and said, I'll go with you. You need to step up. That one pastor, Todd, because he showed up at the town council, the city council meeting, and he asked the right questions, made the city go, wait a minute, we shouldn't spend this money. There are enough questions here we don't have answered. You know, you're right. When one pastor comes along and others get together, there's encouragement in the bunches. It just takes somebody with a spine, which is why I appreciate you so much, because you've got to reach all over the country, and people to go to faithwins.org, because we believe we're going to get in about 120 to 125 pastor meetings from July 10th or 11th through November elections in every one of those 43 contested congressionals, in every one of the Senate race states, and in every one of the contested competitive governor race states as well. We'll be in those places with Faith Wins meetings.
2: All right, good stuff. Well, Chad, I tell you, I don't know if you put Red Bull on your Fruit Loops, but you've got more energy than anybody I know, my friend.
3: You're awesome, bro.
2: It is good to see you, and I know we're going to run into each other. I just got a message that we're all going to be together in September at the Spiritual Leadership Conference in California.
3: I'll definitely see you there, man. I appreciate you and love you, brother, and God bless America, and happy 250th.
2: All right, Chad Conley, everybody, the president of Faith Wins, faithwins.org. It is a great website. Go and check that out, faithwins.org. 901-260-5926, our telephone number. 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
0: He's a man of his word. 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
13: We talk a lot here about ultra-processed foods and the many ways in which they can negatively impact your health. They've been linked to weight gain, obesity, type 2 diabetes, cardiovascular disease, even cancer. And now a new study out of UCSF found that high ultra-processed food intake was associated with something called intramuscular fat, which is exactly what it sounds like. That's fat inside your muscles, which can cause them to become weaker. Now, in this particular study, the researchers noticed more wear and tear and pain in people's knees because of weakened thigh muscles. Cutting back on ultra-processed foods isn't easy. The CDC estimates at least half the calories in our diet come from ultra-processed foods. But if you're looking to eat cleaner, cutting out sugar-sweetened beverages. That may be the best number one thing you can do to try and get started. I'm Dr. Sanjay Gupta, helping you live a better life.
9: Barron's Radio Show, an absolutely stunning image out of North Dakota. So President Trump is there in North Dakota to visit the all-new Theodore Roosevelt Presidential Library. And the library, by the way, opens to the public on July 4th. And the president's getting a special tour today. There's a lot of great ceremonies. And they're escorting the official presidential motorcade to the library with about two dozen Rough Riders on horseback. It's epic, just absolutely epic. We've got the video up at toddstearns.com, and I would encourage you to go and check that out. It is absolutely remarkable. Again, toddstearns.com. You'll see the headline, Rough Riders on Horseback Escort Trump in North Dakota. Let's go to the phone lines. Little Rock, Arkansas. Steve, what's on your mind?
14: How you doing, Todd? My take on this communist stuff is, and the real motivation behind trying to get it normalized is having basically communist in our government. You look at the mess our government has made, and over the years of economically in this country, they've got us in $39 trillion of debt. They're spending about twice as much money every year as they take in. Do you realize eventually, and they're printing a lot of monopoly money to get by on, but eventually that's going to quit being accepted. Do you realize there's about $145 trillion of money out there in citizens' savings accounts, market accounts, and stuff, and if you add their real estate to it, it goes up to over $180 trillion. Don't think that communism is not the tool they're going to use to take all that away.
9: Oh, look, no doubt about that, Steve. Go ahead.
14: When they quit accepting this monopoly money our government prints, they're going to go after citizens' private assets. And that's the foundation of communism. Nobody owns any private property. One of the first things they're going to do is confiscate all these 401k accounts and IRAs. That's about $30 trillion right there that's sitting there that's tax-deferred money. Don't think our government can, well, we're in an economic emergency. We're going to have to take that money. With communists in there, it'll just be normal process. So if you're sitting out there thinking, give communism a try, you probably don't own any private property, because if you do, you're an idiot to give it a try.
9: Mm. All right, Steve. Yeah, Steve, no, I hear what you're saying. And look, we're watching this unfold in real time in New York City, where the mayor has already talked about, you know, opening up the government-run grocery stores. They've already frozen rent. So if you're a landlord, if you own a building, you're not able to increase your rent for the next 2 years. They've implemented rent control, so that's happened. And they're also threatening to take over private property, not to mention going after even more taxes and fees on the wealthy there. So it's this is well underway in New York City. And the challenge is going to be, will the government step in? Will the federal government step in and save New York City? Or do we let New York City wither on the vine? And I say we have to let them suffer, and we have to let the city go under. That's the only way we're going to be able to illustrate exactly what happens when the socialists take over. All right, got to take a break here. 901-260-5926. Head over to ToddStearns.com. Check out this great video coming from North Dakota. The Rough Riders escorting our great president to the Theodore Roosevelt Library. It's something else.

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5: You're already be getting the grilling ready to go.
6: Well, that is ready to go. I've got the backyard all set up with flags, and we're ready to have a good barbecue, but I got to pay the bills, too.
5: You got to pay the bill. Look, I understand. I mean, that's what we're doing here.
6: Exactly.
5: So you got to keep the lights on. A lot of kids, I was just texting one of the little Sturges who graduated high school this year, and I said, health and wellness check.
6: You know,
5: that's all I said. So there, and, cause he's getting ready to go away to college, and what a great segue, because that's what we're talking about today is college planning before school starts back. When that's going to happen pretty quickly.
6: That's right. And I mean, and a lot of times what we see is financial advisors is, these parents set up college saving funds for their kids when they were, you know, one or maybe even a little bit younger than that. And they've just done a great job over the course of 18 years, just adding money to it, letting it grow in the market. But there's really not a time in that time frame where you start to plan for the college. So right now, especially in the reference that you just said, that we're getting out of high school, there's a little bit of a break in our studies and curriculum before we have to make that next leap into college. Now's a good time to call your financial advisor and say, what are the rules, the regulations, and the stipulations around this 529 account, and how do I get the money out of it to pay for curriculum?
5: What would you say are maybe some of the biggest financial mistakes that families make before college?
6: You know, I wouldn't say setting and forgetting is a mistake. It actually is a good thing, but the forgetting aspect of that and just assuming, like, hey, I've got money for this, that's okay, we're good, we're not going to ask any questions, I'll just send me the money when I need it. Those college saving plans come with rules. So that means you can use the funds with no tax or no penalties for certain educational expenses. And we can't just go in there assuming that the money that we've built is going to pay for everything.
5: So you have a kid getting ready to go off to college. But let's step back for a minute and figure out when parents and students should begin planning financially. For college.
6: I would say when your kid's in his junior year or her junior year of high school and you have a good sense, okay, they're going to pursue a post-secondary education, that's when you really start getting into the nuts and bolts of where you're going to go to school, what's it going to cost, is there in-state, out-of-state tuition cost, are they getting scholarships? Early on, before the junior, senior year of high school, we really don't know, is my kid going to go to college? Are they going to get scholarships? So there's a lot of variables that as they start to show themselves and we have more of the facts, then we can really start to dial in how to maximize the savings that you've done for college.
5: Has the cost changed over the last several years?
6: Oh, yeah, definitely. Yeah, what we project is a low end, but you can imagine it's like 7.25% raised year over year.
5: Wow, that's crazy. And again, maybe, and just to put a pin there for just a minute, there may be some families that are like their kid, you know, they've got all the plans, you know, they've been saving, they've got the accounts, but maybe the kid doesn't want to go to college. Maybe they want to go to technical school and just jump right into the job market. What do you recommend they do with all that money that's been saved?
6: So there's been some provisions made. So the Secure Act 2.0 that came out, they did address that very, very question. Now there is what we call a Roth component, that if your kid decides he's not going to college or he has a full ride and you don't need to use any of that money, how do we get that money out if we're not spending it on qualified education expenses? Well, that new law states that you can start to move that money into a Roth IRA for that child. And there's limits at how much you can do each year. And it's basically built on the same chassis of the Roth limits for you and I if we wanted to contribute to a Roth IRA.
5: when you look at planning and you try your very best to do that planning, what kind of expenses might catch families off guard?
6: So I use the University of Memphis as a good reference. It's a commuter school. And a lot of people, when they plan for education, a vehicle may be something that they want to throw into the mix. And they're saying, you know, my son or daughter needs this because they've got to commute to their school. I'm just going to use some of this 529 money. That is not considered a educational expense based on the rules.
5: Really?
6: Really. So they only look at room and board, tuition, and like school supplies like books, calculator, all that.
5: What about Kevlar? For U of M, I'm just...
6: You know, we have a good case to make that it should be.
5: Oh, Dylan's shaking his head over there. He's a U of M grad.
3: I should have been more prepared for college.
6: Yeah. I'm a U of M grad myself, so I can definitely relate. But those are typically what we see, and that's why we say this time of year is a great time to reconvene with your advisor, because we would tell you, we could say, you know, if you were factoring in $15,000 for a vehicle, if we took it from this account, we would be subjected to a 10% penalty right off the bat.
5: Wow. All right. That's good to know. Folks, if you have questions, your kid's getting ready to go off to college, your grandkid, give us a call. Maybe you are a student listening. 901-260-5926. That's 901-260-5926. I'm wondering about incoming freshmen. What do they need to be doing right now to get ready?
6: I would literally take this opportunity to think about, okay, I'm about to start college, and this is going to be what carries me into my working career. Like, really sit down and think about, am I going to school for an underwater basket weaving degree that's really not going to get me anywhere in life, or political science? Let's use that one. Or am I going towards a more specialized, which even the specialized route could find yourself in a difficult job search opportunity.
5: Yeah.
6: You know, being too specialized is a thing as well. So just really put into where you're at in the world, what the world is doing, and how does your degree that you're going to get going to translate?
5: You see, Dylan, I told you the basket weaving thing was not going to work out.
3: Yeah, I tried to minor in it, but yeah, stuck with a major.
6: Well, we're not close to a body of water other than the Mississippi River, and it's hard to see underwater in a muddy river.
3: It's very true. It wouldn't have worked out anyway.
5: it's a fair point. Again, Adam Martin joining us, Strategic Financial Partners, the website, strategicfinancialpartners.com. Adam's number, 901. I want you to write this number down. Maybe you don't want to ask a question on air. You can give him a call, 901-260-2438. That's 901-260-2438. And you'll be able to reach Adam there. I have to imagine it's sort of a scary thing. I mean, especially for college kids, you know, they're going off, starting off on their own. And do you give them any guidance as far as, because maybe this is the first time they've actually got to figure out how to, you know, pay their bills?
6: Yeah, I would. This is the best advice that I can give. Be a sponge, and not just for your curriculum, but, you know, there's two things you can learn, lessons you can learn in life: the tough way, the smart way. Smart way usually comes from wisdom, those people that have gone before you and done things before you. Pour into those people, listen to what they have to say, and obviously sift through what's good information and what's bad information, but be a sponge, learn as much as you can, and try to prepare yourself as much as possible for the real world.
5: All right. Adam Martin, always, by the way, before we let you go, Lawn Starter, they have put out a list. They've done a big survey. Best cities for outdoor parties. Are you guys doing the party? You're doing a party. You're
6: I'm
5: doing
6: a back party, yeah.
5: Dylan, what are you doing for the 4th?
3: I'm doing a party as well. Yeah.
5: All right, good stuff. So anyway, Lawn Starter, they ranked the best cities for outdoor parties. They looked at yard size, park access, air quality. Well, here in Memphis, you've got all those smokers, so we're off the list, I'm fairly certain. Your number one cities: New York, Los Angeles, Chicago, San Diego, and Miami. I don't find any of those cities appealing.
6: Me either. I mean, and we in Memphis, we say it's the most interesting time in the world because we question, is that a firework or is that gunshots? And I feel like that relates to all those cities, too.
5: Or a transformer blowing up. Yeah. So we had that yesterday. I lost power. I'm like, oh, Lord, what's going on here? That's a fair question, though.
6: Yeah.
5: And if you're from Memphis, you can kind of tell because you're ducking or you're just going about your business.
6: That's right.
5: Wow. All right, Adam Martin, everybody, 901-260-2438. Give him a call. Adam, good to see you. Happy birthday, America.
6: Absolutely. Here's to 250.
5: All right. 901-260-5926 is our telephone number. That's 901-260-5926. I want to play this as we go to break. This is from a long time ago. The late great comedian Robin Williams dressed up as an American flag and did an entire bit as Old Glory. Let's take a listen.
7: I'm the one that they're singing about. Yeah, I'm the Stars and Stripes Forever. Star Spangled Banner. You can call me Old Glory, but let's just keep it simple. Just call me Flag. Oh, say, can you see? Okay. A little flag humor. Well, you probably don't recognize me. Say, who is that, Evel Knievel? No way. Yeah, you see, you can't recognize me because...
8: I'm in my birthday suit, yes!
7: I'm wearing the original 13 here. Yeah, I remember Miss Betsy sitting there going, ooh,
8: this could be the start of something big. Ooh. Oh, Tom, don't be a pain!
7: Yes. I was born June 14th, 1777. That makes me a Gemini. Crazy. Yes, I like the outdoors, and I'm the life of any party, whether it be Republican, Democrat, Independent, Socialist, anything libertarian, I'll be there. You know, I'm 204 years old. People say, Flag, how do you stay so young? Is it jogging? No. Is it tennis? No. It's waving. And unfurling. Richard Simmons, eat your heart out. Yeah, but it hasn't always been easy for me, though. I had a tough puberty. Yeah, war, famine, invasion. And 1861, well, I had a little skin problem that broke out into 34 stars. But now, well, a little patience, and look what we got now. Look at this. Hold on here. Ha-ha! Ha-ha! Yeah, we got your Tennessee. How are you doing today? Here's Vermont. You can't get there from here. Oh, and there's California.
9: For sure, totally.
7: Like I said before, you know, I had a tough time for a while. I've been in a lot of wars. They fired missiles and muskets at me, but you know, come the dawn's early light, I'm still there. You know what I'm talking about? You know, I've been made into everything from designer jeans to t-shirts, and I've even been a cape for Mick Jagger. Well, all right! The rocket's red glare, but all right! But people haven't always been respectful to me. Sometimes it's been tough. There have been some people try and spit on me, trample me, burn me. Foreigners and occasionally some Americans do, but I don't let it get me down because I'm not a stay-at-home kind of flag. You know, I've been to Europe. I've been to both North and South Pole. I was at Iwo Jima. Recently, I've even been to the moon. Everything. You see me in all sorts of different postures. When I'm like this, that means everything is okay. When I'm upside down, well, put on your Mae West and hit the deck. But when I'm like this, well, that's not my favorite position because, well, that's half-mast. I don't mean to bum you out. I didn't come here to depress you. But I got to tell you something honestly. I haven't been getting out much lately. I guess it's not very chic to put up the flag anymore, you know. Muffin and I have a flag, but we haven't found it for very long. Hey, but look at it this way. Don't look at it as saluting me. Look at it as saluting yourselves. You know, hey, I'm just a flag, a symbol. You're the people. If I may say so from here,
9: Long may you wave.

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1: Hi, this is Todd Starnes, and you know what's sad? How many people spend the entire summer trying to hide, wearing black in 95-degree weather, avoiding the pool, dodging pictures, trying to suck it in everywhere they go? And listen, that's not vanity. That's just not feeling comfortable in your own body. I've been there myself, and that's one reason Calitrin made such a difference for me, because it wasn't some extreme plan that I couldn't stick to. It was simple, taken at night, and it finally helped my body start working with me instead of against me, and I've lost a lot of weight.
2: That's why so many people stay on Calitrin, Todd. They're sleeping better, they have more energy, their cravings calm down, and the weight loss finally starts feeling doable. I've lost over 40 pounds myself with Calitrin, and honestly, summer feels completely different when you can actually feel good again.
1: 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Why are radical Islamists and radical progressives groups that could not be more different working together? The answer will shock you. Dr. Michael Youssef has spent decades studying this from the inside, and in his most urgent book yet, An Unholy Alliance, he tears the mask off a coordinated assault on American freedom and Judeo-Christian civilization. 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
13: If I were to ask you what makes for a good night's sleep, you'd probably say a dark, quiet room, not too many things on your mind. But every night when you go to get some Z's, how often do you really think about the temperature in your bedroom? Temperature may be one of the most underappreciated factors in sleep. That's according to the Senior Vice President of Research and Scientific Affairs at the National Sleep Foundation. We often hear about lights and screens and stress, but even modest changes in temperature and airflow can influence both how quickly you fall asleep and how deeply you stay asleep. Most experts will recommend a room temperature of 60 to 67 degrees Fahrenheit. You might also experiment with your sheets and what you actually wear to bed. Play around a bit and see what improves your sleep. You might be delightfully surprised. I'm Dr. Sanjay Gupta, helping you live a better life.
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16: And you won't care what color he is or by what name he calls God. They say we're leaving home. We're going to what home was always supposed to be. So let us understand the situation. We are going into battle against a tough and determined enemy. I can't promise you that I will bring you all home alive. But this I swear. Before you and before Almighty God, that when we go into battle, I will be the first to set foot on the field, and I will be the last to step off, and I will leave no one behind. Dead or alive, we will all come home together. So help me God.
1: 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And tomorrow, we're going to have some other wonderful little clips, including Red Skelton's Pledge of Allegiance, one of the great all-time greats, and Andy Griffith on The Andy Griffith Show. Andy Griffith gave a great, great lesson on what it means to be an American. 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Just a reminder, ToddStearns.com, you got to go check out the crazy video from New York City, as well as that awesome video of the Rough Riders on horseback escorting President Trump to the presidential library. It's just unbelievable watching the beast behind the horsepower there. That was pretty epic. So again, check that out at ToddStearns.com, and also pre-order a copy of The Golden Age. It'll be in stores August 11th, but I want you to pre-order a copy right now online. All right, folks, get out there. Stay cool today. It is a hot one across America. You be good, everybody.

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10: From ABC News, I'm Dave Packer. Desperate rescue attempts continue in Venezuela, where the death toll has reached nearly 2,300. ABC's James Longman is there.
11: Back-to-back earthquakes rocked Venezuela exactly 1 week ago. Under the staggering devastation, there are signs of life.
12: Mueve de nuevo la mano.
11: This man, desperately waving a hand from beneath the rubble. International rescue teams are now racing to free him. Another sight, you can faintly hear the voice of a man trapped. Rescuers are keeping him alive by pouring Gatorade through a flexible straw.
10: 11 people said to be injured after a massive overnight Russian strike on Ukraine's capital city, Kyiv. Authorities in Ohio say it was the worst they've ever seen. 16 children found in squalor in one home in Vinton County, east of Cincinnati, all kept in a 12 by 12 foot room. Ohio Attorney General Andy Wilson.
13: It's going to take a lot of work to address the emotional harm and some of the issues.

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2: Here's the official forecast. A heat advisory in effect through Friday night. Otherwise, partly cloudy tonight, 77 the low. Tomorrow, mostly sunny. A chance of late afternoon showers and thunderstorms. Storms, 99 the temperature with a heat index of 106. Tomorrow night, partly cloudy, 76 degrees. Friday, sunny, afternoon showers and thunderstorms possible, 98 the expected high. Friday night, mostly clear, our low 75. I'm Craig Allen on WGOW.
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0: I'm John Batchelor. I welcome my partner and colleague and co-host, Gordon Chang, at Gordon G. Chang. Gordon's taken me into the mysteries of the People's Republic of China, and none more pressing right now than China's plans for low Earth orbit, for the Earth-Moon system, and for beyond the Earth-Moon-Mars system over these next 50 to 60 years. We welcome Rick Fisher, our guide on hardware and software in the skies of the International Assessment and Strategy Center. Rick, what can you tell us about what we've learned about the Chinese space station? When and what will it appear to be? Good evening to you.
1: Good evening, John. The Chinese Tiangong space station is now three main modules plus a cargo stage and then the manned transport spaceship. It's far smaller in area and in internal space than the International Space Station, but by 2030 or so, it will double in size. Right now, it can hold a crew of three for months at a time, up to six people for a week or two at a time. But by after its expansion, it will hold a constant crew of about six. And the Chinese plan to internationalize the space station. First, a Pakistani astronaut may be flying up toward the end of this year or early next year. And then there's a whole train of authoritarian Chinese allies that will want to put their people aboard that station. Will it also serve future purposes of, let's say, becoming a node in a kind of shuttle capability to the moon? That's possible. Does it have a military purpose? Like all of what China does in space is dual use. And I would claim that yes, given that they stole this design from the Russians, a design based on replaceable modules, they could send an armed module to the space station at any time and turn it into a space battle station.
0: Gordon, you have a question for Rick.
2: Rick, the International Space Station is eventually going to come down, and that will leave the Chinese with the only space station in orbit. Is that right?
1: Potentially, Gordon, but not for long. In 2028, both the Indians and the Russians say they are planning to launch the first modules to their respective space stations. The Indian space station, Bharatiya, Antarkish station, BAS, is based on Russian technology. The Russian orbital station, of course, you know, something that they are capable of doing, but are they capable of affording it is the bigger question. But at around the same time, you'll begin to see two American companies begin to deploy pieces of what will become individual commercial space stations. And that's exciting. NASA is trying to help move it along. Whether it will have the money to do so is a big question. But the desire to migrate the functions of the International Space Station to the private sector is very real and off-stated by NASA.
0: Rick, how does the space station that they have right now in low Earth orbit and they're enhancing with these additional modules, how does that integrate into their ambitions for the Earth-Moon system and beyond? Is it part of the step ladder to the moon, or is it a one-off?
1: John, I've been told by Chinese over a decade ago, the International Astronautical Congress, that they planned a successor to this space station. What that will be, what it will look like, they really haven't revealed a great deal about it. But of course, the Chinese will build a bigger space station. It will have these functions that you mentioned, and it will be dual use. It will contribute to their ambition to control the Earth-Moon system.
0: Is there any talk of parking as a similar construction in a Lagrange point like L5, halfway dominating the Earth-Moon route?
1: Oh, yes. There are Chinese academic engineering journal articles that suggest just that, John. About in 2023, I believe, one article appeared calling for and describing how China could put a small space station at the I believe it's the L2 Lagrange point in between the Earth and the Moon. And yes, it would basically become a toll booth. It would see everything coming toward the moon. It would see everything in cislunar space. It could target anything in cislunar space, including our spaceships supporting our moon bases. It would be any way you look at it, it would be a hostile gesture on the part of China, a gesture that would position them to control access to the moon.
0: Gordon, we have about a minute. Go ahead.
2: So, Rick, when can we expect to see the first American private space station starting to function?
1: Well, in 2027, I believe, Gordon, the VAST Corporation will launch a preliminary module of a future 8 or 9 module space station that it hopes to loft by the early 2030s. The VAST space station looks like a doable proposition. It looks realistic, and in as much as it has a spoke a wheel and spoke architecture, it's possible to envision that multiple layers of the wheel and spoke could be assembled for quite a substantial piece of real estate in low Earth orbit for manufacturing and many other things.
0: Final, Rick, the boosters, are they all in train, Long March 9, Long March 10, no disruptions in their development?
1: So far, none is apparent, John.
0: The reason we're watching, of course, is the question of reusability. Have they indicated that they're having success or are behind in their reusability plan?
1: Well, two, possibly three separate reusable space launch vehicles could be demonstrated this year. At least two are due to be launched probably within the next 3 to 5 months, and others may come. I mean, they have 23 companies working on reusable space launch vehicles. 41 designs have been identified. It's they're doing to reusable space launch what they've done to electric cars, UAVs, and many other things.
0: Rick Fisher, Senior Fellow for the International Assessment and Strategy Center, reporting on what we know right now about the PRC's plan for the Earth-Moon system. Gordon Chang at Gordon G. Chang. I'm John Batchelor.
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0: I'm John Batchelor, Gordon Chang, my colleague and co-host, and we're looking for Jim Fennell, Captain Jim Fennell, United States Navy retired, author most recently of Embracing Communist China, America's Greatest Strategic Failure. He's also a government fellow at the Geneva Center for Security Policy. He's in Europe. Jim, salami slicing, what is that, and how does it describe the way the PLA Navy is conducting its affairs in the East China Seas? Good evening to you.
1: Good evening, John and Gordon. Well, salami slicing is a term that Western analysts have applied to Chinese to characterize Chinese activities over the last 2.5 decades, especially in the maritime domain, where China continues to take small incremental expansionist activities that are of such a nature that they don't rise to where some other nation would have to jump in and take some kind of direct action to oppose the Chinese. So what we saw when China was able to take Scarborough Shoal in 2012, or building of the South China Sea Islands from 2013 to 2015, or their expansion around the Senkakus, or expansion around Taiwan, incremental steps that are taken and then reinforced by continued presence by the PRC, whether it's military, PLA Navy, PLA Air Force, or their law enforcement agencies.
0: Gordon, you have a question for the captain.
2: Jim, we know about China's activities in the East China Sea and South China Sea, but it appears that the Chinese, through various means, are laying the groundwork for a territorial claim to part of the Western Pacific, specifically east of Taiwan. They're using law enforcement boats, not warships, an indication that they believe that those are territorial seas. And their propaganda talks about near shores, quote unquote, and uses other terms that indicate that they believe that those waters are actually Chinese sovereign water. If you can just sort of talk us through about what the Chinese are doing.
1: Yes, Gordon. Around the 11th of June, China sent out 4 Maritime Safety Administration law enforcement vessels that went through the Bashi Channel, which is the water space boat south of Taiwan, north of Luzon, the Philippines, and went out into what we call the Western Pacific or the Philippine Sea, in an area east of Taiwan. And it was the first time, it was noted by the Chinese as being the first time that they had sent law enforcement vessels through the Bashi Channel and to operate in the West PAC in the Philippine Sea. They've done this with their Navy going back with surface ships to 2007, when their first surface action group really went out in force. 2006, we know about the Song submarine that popped up behind the Kitty Hawk that was in this same water space. And so now the Chinese are sending out law enforcement vessels, which is to basically make a salami slice of saying this is not just a military issue, this is a legal issue, and we're basically laying jurisdictional control. And one of the Chinese media outlets that's associated with the People's Republic of China government stated, "The waters east of Taiwan are our coastal waters where we are present, exercise jurisdiction, and govern." So they are plainly stating, this is an unprecedented statement. We've seen Chinese media before refer to the Taiwan Strait as kind of their territorial waters, but this is the first time that we've seen such a statement applied to the east of Taiwan, which is to essentially say, hey, we are the PRC, the Chinese Communist Party. We told you that the Taiwan is ours and the Strait is ours. And now we're telling you that east of Taiwan is ours. And the Chinese are backing that up by action. For instance, in 2025, the Chinese about on a daily basis have six to seven warships surrounding Taiwan. In 2024 or 2025, last year, these ships will be around China or around Taiwan, and then they'll kind of surge into the 24-mile limit, which is called a contiguous zone. And they would go in for some period of time and challenge Taiwan's legal claims there. They did it 40 times last year in 2025. They've already done it 15 times this year. And now you add in this law enforcement vessels. It is just another slice of the salami to solidify China's control over what they consider to be their waters. And it's very tough for Taiwan to keep up with China's incursions, because China's got the largest navy in the world and certainly the largest navy inside the first and second island chain.
0: Jim, this sounds like an interpretation that could be applied to Ryukyu Islands or the Okinawa chain, which is Japanese territory. It seems illogical that you can claim the ocean on the other side of a sovereign state. Is that what they're about? Would they do this? Would they, if they get away with this, will they do it to Japan?
1: I fully expect that at some point in time they would try to do the same kind of thing. I think in the case of Japan, though, and what we're seeing from the Japanese government, it'll be a little bit tougher because the Japanese will push back much harder. Taiwan really is unable to do anything except to go out and monitor what's going on, report on it, but there's no way that they can push back without American and other allied support.
0: Gordon, the ruling against the Scarborough Shoal theft, is that body still available to interrupt the Chinese plan here? This looks like they're using lawfare at sea and seeing who shows up to say no.
2: China is very concerned about that 2016 Hague ruling in the arbitration Philippines versus China, because on the anniversary of this a couple days ago, they put out a lot of propaganda. And that is an indication that they're still worried about how countries are going to use that against China.
0: You have a question for Jim.
2: Jim, so what should the United States do?
1: Well, Gordon, I have written about this in this week, and my recommendation is that we need to push back hard on this in a way that challenges the perception that China's created over these many years, which is to send not just our routine freedom of navigation operations where we send a destroyer through the Taiwan Strait. We need to show that it's not just a single destroyer every 90 days, once a quarter. We need to send an aircraft carrier strike group through the Taiwan Strait to make it empirically clear legally that this is an international waterway. We have not done that as a nation since 2007 when the USS Kitty Hawk was departing Hong Kong because a typhoon was coming in from the south and they emergency sortied and went through the Taiwan Strait. So we have not practiced what we preach. We walk our leaders of the government, whether doesn't matter which party it is, we always talk about a free and open Indo-Pacific. And we talk about we will fly, steam, and sail wherever international law allows, except we won't do it with an aircraft carrier through the Taiwan Strait. So when one of our carriers out in the Persian Gulf gets relieved, that like the USS Abraham Lincoln, and she's coming back to the West Coast, I would send her through the Taiwan Strait on a return visit to break the spell on China's perceived control of these waters. Doesn't mean that I want to put sailors at risk, but China's in no place right now to say that they're going to launch an attack on an aircraft carrier steaming through the Taiwan Strait. But the signal that it would send politically, legally, would be very, very significant. And it would be significant to Xi and the Communist Party and the PLA, because they saw what our carriers can do here during epic fury.
0: James Fennell, co-author of Embracing Communist China, America's Greatest Strategic Failure, also retired U.S. Navy Captain Intelligence Officer, Gordon Chang at Gordon G. Chang. I'm John Batchelor.

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2: Absolutely not. This is always a great experience to be a part of, and I'm really interested in hearing the stories behind the different CEOs that come on to the show.
1: Jason, what do you think, how important are communication skills and being able to show that confidence of communicating with someone?
3: 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I would beg all of you to go out into the world and be yourselves just as you are.
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19: I'm John Batchelor, Gordon Chang at Gordon G. Chang, my colleague and co-host. And we welcome our colleague Steve Yates of the Heritage Foundation to comment on Xi Jinping's one-man campaign to make Taiwan bow down. The headline in The Diplomat: Xi Jinping just made it a crime to be Taiwanese. China's attack on Taiwan has already started with the ethnic unity law as a weapon. A very good day to you, Mr. Yates. The Ethnic Unity Law, when I first read it, I thought, surely this is a science fiction novel, and I'm about to have space aliens and land and take control of the whole planet. What is the Ethnic Unity Law? Where did it come from? Good evening to you.
10: Well, John, this is something that has been in the works for some time. It has made its way through the decision-making process, the top of the CCP, in the latter parts of last year and earlier this year. At first glance, it looks like something that would target the Uyghurs, Tibetans, or others that need to be brought to heel within the CCP. It does, in some ways, I think, in a very ugly way, codify ethno-nationalism in a way that is rarely seen in other parts of the world. It's certainly not a sign of strength. It's a sign of systemic risk or problems for them. At its launch, it basically was put in the context of Taiwan by no less than Xi Jinping of trying to criminalize the idea of anyone, not just within the PRC, but even outside PRC territory, claiming that they are not Chinese. So if you are claimed by China on Taiwan and you say you're not Chinese, that's a prosecutable crime. If you are in the United States and are part of the diaspora who has not been brought to heel, there's an extraterritorial nature of this that is quite shocking and disturbing. And so it's just like what the national security law was in Hong Kong, but extraterritorial in nature and clearly aimed at Taiwan, but not just at Taiwan. It also can be used against critics, maybe even like present company, who don't look very Chinese, who are not admitting that everyone who is supposed to be a loyal subject is Chinese.
19: Gordon, you have a question for Steve.
20: Steve, when you look at this and the effect in Taiwan, what do you think it'll be, the effect on the Taiwanese people?
10: Well, first and foremost, a lot of young people especially hear this as noise, and they definitely don't follow what the dictates are from Beijing about what their identity is. But it might send a chilling signal through private sector sources. It might send a chilling signal through the tech supply chain, which in Taiwan has diversified investment away from China and has trade primarily with the United States and other responsible stakeholders, but they're still a part of their supply chains that involve Chinese products and sources. And so there's definitely a chilling signal that goes through that system. It should, in some ways, color how people perceive the KMT's outreach to China, the chairwoman's visit with Xi Jinping, the balancing act the KMT has tried to have for a couple of decades now of appealing for supposed peace and eventual unification as a way to avoid near-term crisis. There's plenty of warning signals for independence and the green parts of Taiwan politics in this kind of ethno-nationalistic move.
19: I need to understand where this law comes from. Is this similar to a claim that we can take part of a country because our people live there and they're not really your citizens? That was what was used in Europe in first half of the 20th century. Is that the game here?
10: I think it's first and foremost meant to control what they define as ethnically Chinese people. And so it is, I think, a weaponization of the United Front kinds of activities that have existed a long time in pure politics and kind of international mobilization efforts. But this adds some teeth in ways that go beyond shaming and kind of building coalitions to control or influence people in other parts of the world. So it's a way to control ethnically Chinese people in Australia, the United States, Japan, to be clear about you must advocate for the policies of the CCP or you could run into legal problems. And so it definitely aims to influence other territories that are not part of China, but it very much puts a bullseye on Taiwan, which Beijing claims.
19: Gordon, you have a question.
20: Steve, do you think that China would use an extradition treaty to grab, for instance, a Taiwanese advocate? Let's say they go to country X, which has, You think they would?
10: I think that's the next logical step that follows from putting this kind of law in place. It is, I think, the next evolution in lawfare, where the CCP very cleverly tries to use our, air quotes, rules-based international order against us and against freedom, but for their purposes of control. And so I think that's something we have to watch out for. There's been some areas of the Interpol system that have been compromised in troubling ways that aren't really about security. There's the weaponization of the national security state post 9/11 that they very conspicuously used against Uyghurs who were not, in fact, terrorists. And so I think that what you're alluding to is the next logical step.
19: My understanding in South America, in the Americas, there's a substantial Chinese origin population. Now there are Peruvians and Venezuelans and Colombians throughout the world, throughout the continent, but originally from China, coming for work the way they did in the U.S. And some of them very prominent in politics and finance, very successful people. No poverty here whatsoever. Chinatown is well-to-do. And China has used many of those offices as inroads to make business deals in these Latin American countries. You understand, Steve. Is it possible for them to turn that into a ethnic unity law target zone?
10: It certainly is. And it just fits in with comprehensive warfare, with politics as the first and most dominant part of that strategy, not limited to it. They use a lot of economic coercion, and every once in a while, the fangs will show in the smile. But it really comes down to taking sort of islands of influence within areas they seek to expand their influence, first and foremost for defense, securing what they need, blocking the ability for others to sanction or get in the way of what they need. But then to go beyond that, to actually influence the politics and policy in our hemisphere with an eye towards shaping realities for the United States. And so it is part of a great game. It is deliberate, and all of these things fit together if you see it.
19: Gordon, you have a question.
20: Steve, do you think that this law might actually convince young Taiwanese that they are Taiwanese?
10: I mean, yes. In short, yes. I think that none of this really works if your aim is to control or win the hearts and minds of actual Taiwanese people. This is really meant to control those Taiwanese people depend upon. And so if you establish some kind of rules-based international order that accepts the premise of this kind of a law, then what you're doing is effectively isolating those self-thinking Taiwanese so they have no one to appeal to protect or defend them against this lawfare.
19: It's stunning, Steve. I came across the Iranian regime arresting Christians yesterday, and the law that they're charged with is called Mohar Eba. I pronounce it badly. What that means is because you're not a Shia Muslim, you are maintaining an enmity against God. You're anonymous to God because you're a Christian. And that is a crime, and it's punishable up to death. 53 have been arrested. Now, I know that's an extreme version of this interpretation, but that is what they're about. They're charging people for being criminals because they claim they're something other than Chinese.
10: Well, the theocracy of Islamism that is especially practiced in Iran and the ideological supremacy of the CCP, if they're not brothers and sisters, they're at least cousins. And systematically, structurally, they play out in similar ways. Ultimately, it is about control, and it is weaponization of the state. It tries to eliminate anything between the citizen and the state and use either ideology or theology as a means to control. And it has ugly, ugly manifestations, whether it's people of different lifestyles who will hang from a crane or are forced to buy the bullet with which is used to end their life because of a thought crime in China. These are similar kinds of political warfare. And we have tried to delude ourselves for the better part of the last couple generations that these aren't what they say they are. But right now, I think that is getting harder to do.
19: Gordon, your understanding, Xi Jinping, he believes this, or is this a tool that he's using? Does he?
20: I'm sure he believes it. This has been consistent policy for the course of his tenure. So he has been relentlessly trying to eliminate any sort of sense of ethnic identity or religious belief. So this is a core part of his rule.
19: And you find it effective? Will it be effective? What is your presumption?
20: With regard to the minorities, they are being ground down. With regard to Christians in China, I think that Xi Jinping is losing. There could be something like 100 million Protestants, most of them in the underground church, which the Communist Party can't control. So, you know, in certain areas, it's effective. In certain areas, I think it's counterproductive because he's making Christians enemies of the state where they wouldn't want to be, but they're now forced to be.
19: I want to reduce this, Steve, to what the logic of it. You're guilty because you do not think as we tell you you think. Is that it?
10: It is the state telling you what your identity is, and you shall not resist. And so in the People's Republic of China, your identity is you are faithful to what the party says the national priorities are. You don't step out of those bounds, and you help the party propagate and enforce this kind of identity and control. But this identity politics is a very, very powerful tool. And that is what we're seeing on steroids.
19: Steve Yates of the Heritage Foundation, Gordon Chang at Gordon G. Chang. I'm John Batchelor.
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0: I'm John Besh with my colleague Gordon Chang, and we're very privileged to have a conversation with Steve Yates of the Heritage Foundation. And we bring up a subject that is momentarily in the news in China, and we look forward to more information. Unlikely we'll get it. Small aircraft crashed into the tallest building in Beijing. The small aircraft was piloted. We do not have many details about the pilot, but the authorities do. And what is striking is the reaction that the FT is reporting in Beijing, closing down of an air corridors around Beijing to let aircraft, immediately suspending all flights for light aircraft in the area. An investigation underway as to how this happened. The air defenses did not spot it. The plane crashed, not at the very top, but most of the way up, reminding of the aircraft that crashed into the towers in 9/11. The first assumption I made at the Columbia Library was that it was a small plane. And then I associated it with the crash of an aircraft into the Empire State Building in the 1940s. All wrong. So I'm going to assume I'm making wrong assumptions now. That's what you have when you have a sketchy report and the authorities are not transparent. Gordon Chang and Steve Yates are here for me to ask what they make of this report and what we can look for in these next days, because in the early FT reporting, it looks like all the way up to Xi Jinping, they freaked out on this. Gordon, why? What are they thinking in Beijing? It's one small plane, one person dead, an accident. What else do they think?
1: Well, they just generally insecure, John. So here you have the tallest tower in China. It's about 3 or 4 miles from Tiananmen Square, which means it's 3 or 4 miles from Zhongnanhai, which is the Communist Party's leadership compound. And so they can see that this plane was able to avoid detection, or at least that those who were responsible for detecting it were not on the job. And so I think that they're really concerned that somebody with a drone could actually do a lot of damage in Beijing. And you know, they're right, because we can see what the Ukrainians are doing in Moscow. They can hit Moscow with their drones, despite the fact that the Russians have ringed the area with their S-400s, their most sophisticated air defense systems. So the Chinese realize how vulnerable they are. And they can see the rot in their security system, because this plane deviated from its flight plan for quite a long time and was not detected or encountered.
0: Steve, your first thoughts when you heard about this incident, and what are you assuming the Chinese are afraid of? They're acting freaked out. I repeat myself.
2: Well, I agree broadly with Gordon's take on this. The couple of big narratives that they have tried to sell for a long time, and a lot of people in the broader West have bought them, was that China's on an inevitable rise, and that America especially, but the West on a terminal decline, that the West had weak abilities, would be either scared of or unable to do anything much to China in a time of crisis, that China had control over supply chains, ultimate leverage. And so no matter what, the world is going to be brought to heel because of this rise of Chinese power and influence. That's economic, it's political, it's also military. And the luster from that has really taken a profound hit over the last 18 months, especially with Chinese technology that's been provided to partners that has not performed as advertised or sold. But one thing that Chinese people especially, but also probably every layer of the People's Liberation Army have been led to believe, was that China itself was increasingly impervious. That one of the benefits of being a national security state is that they would have this sort of high fence for themselves, and that the Taiwanese, the Japanese, the Americans wouldn't dare be able to touch them in China proper, that would be catastrophic. And so this kind of an incident is small, but it is a massive Pandora's box that is open. It's open in the way Gordon alluded to, that if a manned aircraft can go undetected for far too long, isn't intercepted, and is able to strike something that is a landmark in the capital city of Beijing, then that means Who knows how many unmanned vessels could do that? So the Ukraine example looms very large. And everyone in the Chinese national security state knows that Japan and Taiwan and the United States are moving at warp speed to be able to develop and deploy those kinds of capabilities. They know that their technology has fallen short in Russia and in Iran and in Venezuela, probably would in Cuba. And so that, I think, is a sobriety checkpoint. You layer on top of that the wave of purges across the top of the People's Liberation Army. And it, instead of the China on a rise and China impervious kind of model, you start to get the sense of, wait a minute, maybe even in the Chinese security state, they're realizing they've been lied to. And an insecure state, as Gordon says, that is the default position, a paranoid state is the default position. And especially under Xi Jinping, they might be hitting somewhat of a panic button in terms of what's gone wrong, who's gone wrong. It doesn't mean they're giving up on America and trying to defeat us. It doesn't mean they're giving up on the Taiwan project. But I think they might be realizing they don't have the cards they thought they did.
0: 30 seconds, Gordon. Is this like when that fast train fell off the tower many decades ago?
1: No, this is, I think, more significant. This is sort of like the Doolittle raid on Tokyo. This was meant not to have a military effect so much as to have a psychological effect on the Japanese war machine. This is what happened with the CITIC tower crash.
0: Very good example, Steve. Boy, that is a good one, because we know Yamamoto cooked up the Battle of Midway because he was ashamed of the crash of the Doolittle raid. Wow, Gordon, well done. Gordon Chang, Steve Yates, I'm John Bashley.
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11: From ABC News, I'm Dave Packer. It was brazen, and police say it was reckless.
12: Two masked daredevils scaled the very tip of the Empire State Building, nearly 1,500 feet in the air. The man and woman dressed in black and wearing masks casually balanced at the top of that antenna. No tethers, no net, just a gusty wind and a dizzying drop. Police identifying that couple as Angela Nikolaou and Ivan Kuznetsov, Russian nationals who documented the whole thing. Specially trained officers with helmets and harnesses meeting the couple on their descent and taking them into custody.
11: ABC's Aaron Katursky. For half the country, extreme heat right through the holiday weekend. Triple-digit temperatures feeling like it's even hotter than that. Midwest to the East Coast.
13: A horrific scene in Hamden, Ohio. 16 children, 18 months to 18 years old, rescued from a small home. Authorities say they were found living in deplorable conditions. Fenton County Sheriff Ryan Kane.
14: Most of our livestock was kept in better conditions than the children. It was extremely high presence, I'm sure, of bacterial and human feces. It was just a disgusting scene.
13: The children's parents and grandparents arrested. The Federal Reserve will stay independent. That from new Fed Chair Kevin Warsh to the European Central Bank Forum in Portugal.
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0: I'm John Batchelor. Behind the Black, Bob Zimmerman keeps the website Behind the Black. Commercial space, money to be made. And, Bob, a very good evening to you. Rocket Lab, you've identified for some time as a winner in low Earth orbit and beyond. Well-run company. It's buying Iridium. Why and what is Iridium? Good evening to you.
1: Good evening, John. Iridium was the very, very first communications constellation of some note that wasn't in geosynchronous orbit. They first got launched back in the 90s for a variety of reasons. The dot-com bubble burst and they went bankrupt. But they have survived all these years. After bankruptcy, the new owners kept it going. They provide a kind of cell phone service that links with their satellites, and it's used mostly by big companies working in remote areas like either oil rigs or in the Arctic,

0: regions where no cell service is available. And there isn't yet a satellite system that can cover those areas. They have more than 2 million subscribers. Well, Rocket Lab is a rocket company mainly, but it's also diversified into satellites and developing, building things for other satellite companies, components such as the service modules of satellites. And it has been pushing to diversify its capabilities steadily. So this past week, it announced that it is purchasing Iridium for $8 billion. And it's going to, therefore, it'll be in some ways similar to SpaceX with vertical integration. It will be a rocket company that will also have its own satellite constellation. And the thing about this satellite constellation is that it's questionable whether it can survive in the long run. There are competitors coming along that are cheaper. Remember, it's phone services, not internet like Starlink. Rocket Lab is now primed. It has a satellite company who is experienced in this and the rockets to maybe upgrade this constellation to compete effectively. And it's just once again a good example of the company doing wise action. This is an industry trend across the board, vertical integration. It was begun by SpaceX. But Rocket Lab is only following, and so have several others. Rocket companies are tending to want to own the satellite constellations they launch because it's the most efficient way to do things.
1: Puzzle Bob. Once upon a time, when cable television was new, everybody on Wall Street said, you know, that's kind of risky. I'm going to stick with network television. And then along came this thing called the Internet, and everybody goes, you know, that's kind of risky. I think it's better to just put our money on cable television. And then along came this thing called AI, and everybody goes, the Internet, what's that? AI is the future. However, it's risky, so I think we should invest in, you understand.
0: Yeah.
1: Facebook. And now here comes low Earth orbit. Too risky for me. Rockets blow up. I'm going to stay with AI. That's nice and safe. Bob, it begins to look like a pattern, but I presume too much.
0: Well, the bottom line is that you've got two types of investors, the conservative and the risky. And the risky are going into this stuff and the conservative are not. And what usually happens is there is a bubble and a lot of the risky takers lose money because they take risks and things that don't work out. But some get pay off big because they take a risk and they hit the right company and make a lot of money. And so that's really what's going on now. Guess which is the right company to invest in, because they aren't all going to succeed, and the ones that do will pay off well.
1: Firefly, another company we like a lot. What's it up to, Bob?
0: All right, it's doing the same thing as Rocket Lab. It's diversifying. It has a rocket, but it's also built Luna Lander, Blue Ghost, which is the only successful private company to land a Luna Lander. It also does satellite work, builds satellites. Well, it has purchased the AI software navigation technology and company that built it. This is the AI technology, navigation technology that its Blue Ghost lander used to land on the moon. At the time, they bought it from this other company that company provided it. Well, they decided, well, it worked so well, why don't we just own it? So they purchased the company from, it's called Space NG, and it's a vision navigation software. Once again, this was the only commercial lunar lander to land, successfully land, so it worked. And so Firefly has purchased it. And this gives them a capability they can use in many other space endeavors. And we'll get to that in later segments today, John.
1: And Bob, remind me, Blue Ghost, that's not the one that fell over. That just didn't.
0: No, this is the only one that successfully landed. It operated for a full lunar day and was a success. The one that fell over is Intuitive Machines. We'll get to that, John, later segment. There's more to come there.
1: We had to Blue Origin. Uh-oh, I better get out my rosary beads here. How's it doing, Bob?
0: All right, so we get an update finally from Blue Origin's CEO, David Limp. This occurred this week. He announced, he basically was giving an update on the investigation and the cleanup after the May 28th launch pad explosion that destroyed the New Glenn rocket and the launch pad, or damaged it badly. And they're going great guns, very good actually, in getting the launch pad cleaned up. And he's very confident they're going to launch again by the end of the year. The cleanup is going. They're starting to rebuild. They've already decided they will not rebuild the launch pad as it is. They're going to take advantage of this incident to rebuild the launch pad as they had been planning to upgrade it. They needed to change that launch pad for a more powerful version of New Glenn. This would be a rocket that's almost as powerful as Super Heavy Starship. But in order to do that, they had to rebuild the launch pad. Well, they're taking advantage of that. They're going to rebuild the launch pad so that that larger version will be able to launch from the pad as well. As to the investigation and the explosion itself, LIMP was very vague, however. Let me quote, "We continue to actively investigate the cause of the anomaly. The vehicle is highly instrumented with extensive data from multiple camera angles and sensors, giving us confidence in our ability to identify and correct the root cause. Early analysis points to the aft section of the first stage." And that's all he said. Well, anyone who looked at any video of this explosion could have said that right at 5 seconds after the explosion. The explosion occurred in the aft section of the first stage. So he's vague. And that vagueness either means he's protecting proprietary information or they don't know anything yet. If they're figuring things out, then a launch by the end of this year remains possible. If they haven't figured things out now, that December launch becomes more doubtful, John. When this occurred, most people were saying, they'll never get off in a year and a half. I had people saying 2 years for them to get this fixed. Right off the bat, I said they're going to try to get it by the end of the year, and that's what they're still trying to do. NASA needs New Glenn operating, and NASA seems confident that they're going to get close to this deadline, John. That's the way we stand right now.
1: Remind me of the timeline, Bob. What is the window they have and why?
0: Well, they have launches scheduled. First of all, they've got commercial launches. They're supposed to be launching Amazon LEO satellites. They've got NASA launches. They're supposed to launch lunar landers, for unmanned lunar landers. And they've got the Artemis 3 orbital mission where they're supposed to test their manned lunar lander in rendezvous and docking with Orion next year. So they got things they got to get done. I have said before that this could be a great opportunity for the company to clean house because the company has been slow and laborious and not very efficient in recent years. And David Limp, their CEO, is trying to fix that. Well, this gives him an opportunity to push hard, and he can actually clean house if people don't operate quickly. And so I see it as an opportunity, and I think he is also.
1: Question, Bob, from your experience, isn't it wise to come out with something when you make an announcement about an investigation? It looks like he didn't come out with anything. That should have been a priority to establish trust.
0: Well, he did go in great detail about how they're changing the launch pad and how they're working with the launch pad. But you're right. You're absolutely right. When they're that vague, it's a concern. You actually raise concerns. You should actually be more transparent, and that this is a problem that actually Blue Origin has had, a lack of transparency when it has problems, and they should fix that.
1: Starmind. This has to be pure Musk. What is Starmind?
0: Well, all right, so SpaceX proposed it was going to do a constellation of a million satellites for data, for basically a giant cloud in space. This is not Starlink. This is, you know, these are data centers in orbit, and they're linked together, and they produce a gigantic cloud for data use. For people who are on their smartphones that want to watch cat videos. Well, he has now confirmed that this proposed constellation is going to follow the pattern recently of almost every SpaceX project. It's going to have a prefix of star, and they're going to call it StarMind, which is actually a pretty good description because all these satellites together are going to form a giant single computer. This follows, they've had Starlink, StarShield, Starbase, Star Factory, Starfall, and now Starmind. And in fact, they're building a natural gas pipeline to supply methane to Boca Chica, and they've even dubbed that Star Pipe, which I think is actually a joke. Musk also indicated this might be the last star name that SpaceX uses because it's getting a little ridiculous. But Starmind is the constellation, John.
1: The millionaires, who are they, Bob, in SpaceX?
0: All right, so there's lots of millionaires, and the reason there's lots of millionaires is because when they did the IPO, before the IPO, Musk's company was offering its employees stock options. And so they would buy the stock up. The employees would get it, and they'd have the option to sell it twice a year when they did those private stock sales and investment rounds. But when they did the IPO, those stock shares options suddenly became extremely valuable and could be sold on the open market. And so a lot of SpaceX employees, from janitors on up, became millionaires, literally, from their stock options. It's an interesting thing. I posted a link on Behind the Black because of an interesting Business Insider article indicated that there's a really stark difference between the options offered by Blue Origin and SpaceX to their employees. Well, I've just described how SpaceX's options made its employees millionaires. Blue Origin's stock options were essentially worthless. They were designed that they would only become valuable and could only be cashed in if the company did its own IPO, went public within 10 years. If they didn't, they became useless. The trouble is that Bezos very clearly never intended to go public, and so 10 years later, these stock options are expiring and they're worth nothing. It says something about the two companies, doesn't it, John? And it does indicate, once again, why there's been problems with Blue Origin, because the company has not supported its people in the way it should. This is actually like a bait and switch they pulled in Blue Origin, and it's really unfortunate.
1: I'm not going to answer your leading question about my opinion of Blue Origin. We're moving on. Bob Zimmerman keeps the website Behind the Black. The Artemis Program next. I'm John Batchelor.
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0: I'm John Batchelor. Bob Zimmerman, my good colleague, keeps the website Behind the Black. And we're going to the Artemis program. Bob, what is the mission of the Artemis? How does NASA present it? Good evening to you.
1: Good evening, John. Well, Artemis was a program created, what is it, almost two decades ago when they first proposed SLS and Orion. And up until very recently, it was a chaotic, badly managed, foolishly run, well-delayed, over-budget program that had made lots of promises that it could not achieve. It was an incoherent program. When Jared Isaacman took over as NASA administrator, he immediately rearranged the program aggressively. He basically is trying to rationalize it and speed it up. So, for example, he said legally, but he's basically eliminated Luna Gateway, that space station around the moon that never served any purpose and just wasted a lot of money. It would actually delay our landing back on the moon. He also eliminated the upgraded upper stage for SLS because it was going over budget. It was way behind schedule. It was going to cost him an extra $5 billion and not be delivered on time. So he got rid of it. He says he'll use other resources from the private sector. But more important with Artemis is what he's doing is he's putting the focus back on the moon, on the lunar base, which is the whole point of the program. Build a lunar base, not just plant a flag and leave, but to actually establish a base and be there, actually begin exploration and learn how to do this. So if you want to build bases on Mars or on the asteroids, you'll know how. And to do that, he's been accelerating the program. He not only is trying to accelerate the manned missions, but he's now added a great deal of new lunar landing missions. He said right off the bat that he was going to have as many as 20 private unmanned lunar landers over the next 3 years. There were only about six scheduled. He's already added a few, and this past week they announced four more. They're going to do two more lunar landings using Astrobiotics smaller Peregrine lunar lander. Firefly is going to do another mission with his Blue Ghost. This will be, I think, the sixth mission it's doing. Intuitive Machines gets another contract. The Intuitive Machines Nova C lander, that's the lander that landed twice and tilted over both times. For some reason, NASA's willing to give them another shot with that lander. We'll see how it goes. They have a Nova D lander, which is reconfigured, which is a much lower center of gravity. I'm not sure why NASA didn't choose that. But either way, they get another contract. I've put together on Behind the Black a very long list of the chronological list of all these planned scheduled missions to give a sense of this program. It is very ambitious and it is aggressive. Isaacman is focusing the activity on the lunar base. He's also using the private sector almost exclusively, which gives him redundancy and a lot of flexibility and a lot of variation, a lot of options. And so this is a very aggressive program. We got a lot to look forward to, John.
0: They're asking for proposals for the lunar base infrastructure. What does that look like? Is it on the surface? Or is it underground? Do we know?
1: This is just basic ideas. Remember, he's focusing on the lunar base, so now he's asking the private sector as part of this to give him ideas on building five basic technologies. One, solar power generation on the surface near the South Pole. Various technical ways to do this. Nuclear power, you know, radio heating power to work in the very dark places where there's no sunlight. This is the kind of stuff that Curiosity and Perseverance use. In-source utilization. This means using the resources on the moon to produce fuel, water, and oxygen. There's a lot of oxygen in the ground on the moon. You can use it. So who's got ideas for that? Use 3D printing on the moon to make tools and materials, ideas on doing that. And then also ideas on developing nanomaterial to reduce the size of spacecraft and instruments so they don't weigh as much when they're launched. The key here is that he's asking the private sector for suggestions and for ideas and proposals, and they're going to issue contracts eventually for private companies to build all this stuff. The bottom line is everything is being built by the private sector for NASA, and that's building an industry of American space that's unamazing.
0: IG has a recommendation about Boeing. What is it?
1: Boeing has been, the Inspector General has said NASA should pay no more money for Starliner. If to get Starliner certified, Boeing's got to pay the bill to launch it unmanned to test it. No more contribution from NASA, from the IG. And that's why there is no Starliner mission scheduled, as far as we know, into the future. This program is probably dead.
0: Bob Zimmerman, Behind the Black. I'm John Batchelor.

0: If Ernest Hemingway was alive today, would he say this to you?
1: Shakespeare, Mark Twain, Edgar Allan Poe, all great writers. And after reading your book, I simply must add you to the list.
0: Wait, you don't have a book yet. So make a free call to Page Publishing. 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
19: Not all screen time is created equal. And a new study out of Sweden is helping us understand this even better. So researchers followed more than 20,000 people over nearly two decades and determined that passive screen time, like sitting on the couch and watching television, raised someone's risk of dementia. But if they did something active, like reading, puzzles, or interacting with other people, this same group of people saw their risk of dementia drop. Just like you gotta put the work in to keep your body in shape as you age, you basically have to do the same thing with your brain. A couple things I have found to help: working to learn something new every day, whatever it might be, challenging yourself in some way every day, and really importantly, staying socially active. Some days that means meeting friends in person. Other days, maybe an email, a text, or a phone call. Just stay engaged. I'm Dr. Sanjay Gupta, helping you live a better life.
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0: I'm John Batchelor. Behind the Black, Bob Zimmerman keeps the website watching commercial space and space exploring. Now we're going all commercial. Firefly, Bob, we've praised Firefly for some time. Does it deserve it?
1: Yes, I think so. In fact, most of the stories we're going to talk about here are spaceport-related or foreign-related. But in this case, it's Firefly. But it's Firefly planning to launch its Alpha rocket from a European new spaceport or new old spaceport. Firefly this week announced it has made a new agreement with SSC Space, the Swedish company that manages that country's S-Range spaceport. S-Range is an old spaceport in Sweden near the Arctic that's been used for suborbital test flights for many, many decades. But in the last few years, they've been trying to make it an orbital commercial spaceport. And Firefly has made agreements to launch its Alpha rocket from this port. So they made a new agreement that says they're going to try to attempt the first launch of Alpha in 28 from this spaceport. Now, there's one problem with S-Range, and if you go to behind the Black and look at the map, you'll see immediately what it is. This is an interior spaceport. Any orbital launch from this spaceport has got to cross the territories of other nations, either Russia, Finland, or Norway, or even possibly Germany or Poland. And Norway has already said it does not approve of any of these launches over its territory. So I'm not exactly sure what's going to happen with this launch or how it's going to launch, because any launch is going to be dumping stages on other countries. And the Alpha rocket at this point is not reusable, so those first stages crash uncontrolled. I don't know how they're going to resolve this, but that's the story, John.
0: European rocket startup Latitude winds up in the middle of a war. It wants to launch from Oman. I think that that might be a little premature, Bob.
1: Well, this is another spaceport story. Latitude is is a European rocket startup. It has a rocket called Zephyr. It hopes to launch in 27. It had said in January it was not going to launch from French Guiana, that first launch, but it didn't say where it was going to launch from. Well, now we know, supposedly, it has signed a deal with the nation of Oman to use that nation's proposed ECLAC spaceport near the village of Dukem on the coast of the Indian Ocean. This is not the first European company to sign with Oman to launch from there. Both PLD from Spain and High Impulse from Germany have also signed deals saying they'll consider launching from Oman. Latitude, though, says it's going to definitely launch, and they're scheduling a launch for late 27. It would be the first launch of their Zephyr rocket, supposedly. Well, there's a lot of blarney involved with this spaceport, John, so I'd leave a lot of I'd reserve a lot of skepticism at the moment. For example, Oman announced an aggressive suborbital launch schedule for this spaceport in 25. None of it really ever happened. It was all going to be done by startups from Middle East rocket companies that I think were not real. As for Latitude, this announcement doesn't really mention the Zephyr rocket. It just mentions a rocket will launch. For all I know, they might be just doing a suborbital test from there. But either way, Oman is getting some interest from Europe, and so there might be something here, John.
0: Bob, monetizing a spaceport, is it about prestige, honor, a race? How do they get money out of it?
1: Well, okay, so you got several. When the nation is creating a spaceport, like a third world nation like Sweden or Oman or Australia, some of it's prestige. But there's money to be made, because if the rockets launch from there, they pay you money and you make money. And so it's a joint thing. I would say right now, though, the profits from spaceports are maybe overstated, and a lot of it is just simply the prestige aspect, John.
0: There are spaceports around the world. We're going to two Australian spaceports. I don't recall. This doesn't involve Rocket Lab, though.
1: No, this does not involve Rocket Lab, not directly. But there are two different – there are three spaceports that are operational, supposedly, in there were three spaceports operational in Australia. One is dying. One is called Equatorial Launch. This is a story about two. Equatorial Launch is basically gone. And it appears that in going away, it's been fighting its former CEO, who has a severance package worth over $2 million. They don't want to pay it. They're bankrupt. But the courts has ruled they've got to pay it. So Equatorial Launch is pretty much gone, I think. The other spaceport, Southern Launch, is very successful. They have just raised $25 million in additional funding. The reason they're mostly successful is because they also have a large range. The Kunaba landing range, which is used by Varda and others to bring capsules back from orbit. And they have lots of contracts for that, as well as launch contracts for their spaceport. That's why they've raised a lot of money. So what we've got here is a combination. One spaceport in Australia is pretty much dead, and the other one is alive. And so we'll see how that plays out. There is a third launch pad in Australia, Bowen Spaceport. That's a privately owned spaceport by the Gilmore Rocket Company. That's a startup. They've tried to launch once. They hope to launch again. They have their own spaceport. So once again, there's lots of reasons why you have a spaceport, John. Sometimes it's prestige. Sometimes it's profit. Sometimes it's both. And sometimes it's bankrupt.
0: India is a puzzle, Bob. You've long been an admirer of the Indian big space program, at least until the recent spate of cancellations or disappointments. Is there any reason for that?
1: I don't know, but we do have more bad news, in a sense. ISRO is the agency, government agency. The head of ISRO had a press conference in which he indicated that the first unmanned test flight of their manned Gaganyaan capsule might be delayed until the third quarter of 27. Now, that's a significant delay, if true. He also suggested it might happen this year, so he contradicted himself in the same presentation. However, that unmanned test flight, orbital test flight, was supposed to happen in March of this year, several months ago, and it didn't, and nothing happened, and there was no explanation for why nothing happened. No explanation. That's the key words. And now he's announced they might delay it to late in next year. That's more than a year delay with, once again, no explanation. This is getting into the pattern at ISRO that is very disturbing. They are increasingly not transparent. They had two PSLV rocket launches in the last 2 years that failed, both failing almost the exact same moment when the third stage stopped working. With the first one, they announced they fixed the problem, but they didn't tell us what the problem was. Then the second launch happened, and it failed. And they've now said, we found out what the problem is, but we're not going to tell you what the problem is, what the problem was and what we've done to fix it. So they have a lack of transparency here. And this new announcement of delay is very disturbing, especially if it's that long a delay. They were hoping to actually launch the manned mission early next year in 27, but if this unmanned test doesn't happen till the third quarter of 27, the manned mission is not going to happen till 28. And I should point out, Gaganyaan was originally supposed to fly its manned mission. The initial proposal in 18 said they'd do the first flight in 22. And we're now looking at many years' delays, John.
0: It comes to me, Bob, that they would use much of the information you've achieved over the years about how to and how not to announce results from a rocket test. We could actually call it how not to communicate to the media for dummies, because invariably you've come up with rules that are easy to follow if you watch over the years. Tell everything you know. Be completely transparent. You'll be trusted. It is rocket science. And those who don't practice that, I puzzle about what they're thinking. Are they paying attention to their competition?
1: It comes down to fear. You know, you want to protect proprietary information. Of course, you don't have to release specific engineering details, but you can give basics on what you've learned, and you should reveal that and be as open as possible. But with companies and governments especially, there's always the ego and fear of ridicule. Soviet Union was a great example of they would never tell anything went wrong. And that was a mistake. You're much better off telling everyone what went wrong, because it makes you look better when you fix it. And it also makes you look honest. When you don't tell everything, you look dishonest and people don't trust you. That's the bottom line, John. It also is important. There's one more thing. If you're honest about these things, it's easier to fix the problem. If you lie to yourself in telling to the public what's wrong, it's very easy then to lie to yourself when you talk to yourself within the agency about what's wrong. So honesty is always the best policy.
0: And you learn on the job. I remember early on there were tests that SpaceX did. I believe that Musk went completely off the rails and claimed there was a sniper in some building that he could picture from the distance. It was completely strange. He swore that it was true. He doesn't do that anymore. He learned to say things like unplanned disaggregation, which is charming, and doesn't require more than to say it exploded on the ground when it would try to land. Now, what you've given today, though, is Blue Origin, a private company, and ISRO, a big space company, doing the same thing, either withholding information or arriving to the media without good information.
1: Yep, it's a mistake. I can't say anything more about it, John. I mean, one of the reasons SpaceX is so popular in the IPO is because people trust it.
0: All right,
1: it's obvious.
0: What's the good information about the San Andreas fault?
1: All right, well, this isn't a case. This is mostly me criticizing the press and less the scientists. But scientists did a new study of the data they have of earthquakes on the West Coast. And based upon the data and simulations, computer simulations, they think the San Andreas fault is presently now critically stressed, suggesting a big quake is coming. Now, I got to say, they've been making this prediction since the 80s. And that's not to say the prediction is wrong. A big quake is almost certainly coming. It's behind schedule. That fault is under stress. My complaint here is the press, because they've been making this claim for 40 years and it hasn't happened yet. And so that doesn't mean it's not going to happen, but the press is once again screaming, we're all going to die here. And that's really ridiculous.
0: We're going exploring. Well, a predicate for exploring about existence of a human being in space. Bob Zimmerman, who keeps the website Behind the Black. I'm John Batchelor.

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9: A better life with Dr. Sanjay Gupta.
18: When you need your body to perform, but some of your muscles are having trouble, other muscles can sometimes help compensate. This is a great thing short term, but long term it can lead to serious and even chronic aches and pains. So if you've got nagging stiffness or irritation somewhere, don't push through it. Try to figure out why it's happening and how you can correct it. Strength and conditioning specialist Dana Santa says performing exercises at a deliberate tempo makes it easier to notice when the wrong muscles are taking over, and also gives the intended muscles a chance to engage before that compensation kicks in. Dana suggests that starting with primary movement patterns such as squatting, hinging, pushing, pulling, rotating, and core can help make compensation easiest to identify and to address. I'm Dr. Sanjay Gupta, helping you live a better life.
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19: I'm John Batchelor with my good colleague Bob Zimmerman. He keeps the website Behind the Black. From commercial space, we go to what we know about space and human beings. Bob, there have been concerns for some time at various results from astronauts who've spent a long time at the ISS and those who spent a short time in space. That was early NASA program. We've learned about weightlessness and how it affects people. But generally, as I recall, you return to normal eventually. Has that changed?
20: That is generally so, John, yes. Generally, the things that happen to you when you're in weightlessness, you recover after the fact. Of course, if you arrive on Mars and you're not recovered when you land, there's a problem. But on Earth, you have people to help you, and you have time to recover, and you eventually get back to normal. However, there have been a lot of unknowns about weightlessness, and one study that just came out is, I think, a significant one. The one big unknown is, can we conceive a baby and have a baby born in weightlessness? What would the consequences of such a thing be? And so they did an experiment on ISS over 42 days where they had mice, and they allowed mice to copulate and give birth. And they did this in space as well as on the ground. And they also had a control group on the ground. And what they found is that weightlessness significantly did harm to later generation, to the babies, and to later generations of those babies. You had ovarian failure, loss of fertility, a reduced number of litters, and smaller size, significant problems, and it carried on to the next generation as well. So even if they could give birth, their babies, the second generation babies, were significantly harmed as well. What this tells us is we need to figure out how to create artificial, if we're going to do long-term interplanetary missions lasting many months, either one, no woman should become pregnant while on that weightless mission, or two, we have got to come up with some kind of artificial gravity. We also have to do studies at intermediate gravities, because maybe a half gravity is sufficient to solve the problem and prevent these kind of issues. Now, of course, it's only one study. It's only rats, and we don't know a lot. There's been very little research on this, John, so this is a major area of research that's got to be followed up.
19: As I recall, as time and space changes the vision, it changes muscles, changes, I didn't know about reproduction. What about the brain?
20: All right. So there was a new study. This is for short-term missions, and it's only just confirming what we've known since the 60s. They did a study on ISS of two astronauts over a seven-day Axiom tourist mission in 22, and they wanted to see how the brain would change, and they used EEG brain signals before and after and even during to see how the brain was affected. And this just confirmed what has been known, that generally over a 2-3 week mission, you're not going to have any significant impact. But what it did tell them is that they can use the EEG technology as a baseline measure for seeing changes on much longer missions. It demonstrated that. So we have found that, yes, over long missions, there are issues with vision, issues with your bone density, issues with muscular issue, your spine changes shape. This is a problem, back pain. The vision issue is a newer one. And brain issues, there are questions on longer-term missions. So once again, we need to know more. More and more, it does say that if we want to have long-term missions going to the outer solar system or to Mars, we really have to build interplanetary spaceships that have some form of artificial gravity.
19: Remind me, Bob, why they haven't done gravity experiments on ISS with a centrifuge. What's the reason?
20: It's called a government project. it's not focused on priorities that really make sense in the end. And so politics gets involved. And so even though centrifuge and doing studies on multiple levels of gravity at all ranges is critical, they couldn't get their act together, the government, ISS, NASA, to do it. Funding, they dropped it. They just couldn't get the ball together. We got five space stations being planned, three almost certainly going to happen. And all three of them, I guarantee, are going to do some kind of form of this research. Plus, the lunar base is going to give us the ability to test at 1/6 Earth gravity, which is slow. But if that works, that's a big deal. So we're going to learn about this stuff in the coming years.
19: All right. The surface of Mars. I plant my feet in low gravity. What am I looking at?
20: All right. So this is a cool thing. I did mention this previously, but we got a close up here. They got to a very smooth area. It looked really smooth. This is Curiosity. They got really close to it, and they suddenly discovered that even though it's smooth, it's covered with a latticework of tiny polygons, all about the same size, somewhere around 2 or 3 inches across, ridges of polygons, and it covers vast area. I've got a wide shot showing this as well. Don't ask me to explain how this formed. I've already had some people comment on Behind the Black. It's an alien creature, but I don't think that's the case. There is geology where this happens. You know, when mud dries, it forms polygon-shaped cracks, and this is not an unusual thing. And so this could be related to that, which, of course, suggests water in the past. But we don't really know. It's just really, really cool. It's one of the strangest formations that Curiosity has come upon since it landed on Mars, John.
19: Hayabusa was reprogrammed after its first mission. Where is it now?
20: All right, so Hayabusa is both in good and bad shape. Hayabusa 2, it went to the asteroid Ryugu, got a sample, returned it to Earth, and then they sent it out to fly past a asteroid and then a rendezvous with another asteroid in 31. It's going to do the flyby of the asteroid Torofuni this coming weekend, over the July 4th weekend. It's going to get really close, within 1 kilometer, less than a mile, so it's risky. The spacecraft has its problems. Of its four ion engines, three no longer work, and the fourth is starting to degrade. So if it gets by this flyby and gets pictures, there's going to be questions about whether it can make the other asteroid in 2031. That's a very small asteroid. It's only about 35 feet across. They might even try to touch down on it. But, of course, we have to have the spacecraft operating to get there, John.
19: Now, this is cool. New Horizons, that's the one that did Pluto, and it's headed to the outer solar system. The solar wind has changed. Was that expected?
20: Yes. The Voyager crafts had indicated this. As you move out towards the heliosphere, the edge of the solar system, the speed of the solar wind slows down. And that happens because it gets impacted by interstellar particles that leak through into the heliosphere. And it slows very steadily. And New Horizons now confirmed this. When it gets to the edge of the solar system, the edge of the heliosphere, the speed will drop precipitously because then the interstellar medium takes over and stops the solar wind entirely. So that's just cool, John. It's confirmed.
19: Bob Zimmerman, Behind the Black. I'm John Batchelor.
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21: We love our dogs. They're family members. But if your dog likes to wander, maybe it's time for some high tech. The spot-on dog collar, Nova Edition, uses GPS to create a wireless fence to keep your dog nearby. Sung Vivathana from Spot On says it's all about accuracy.
22: Obviously, we love our dogs, they're family members, and we want to have them be their best and be able to be outside and roam around and sniff around and explore. So when training, dogs learn best, obviously, when boundaries are consistent and fair. What Nova does is reduces GPS drift by 40% compared to other competitors, so pretty much we designed it to work anywhere. That's what we wanted. You know, we wanted our family member, our dogs, to have clear warnings so that they could make the right choice before chasing after, you know, that deer or that rabbit.
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4: From ABC News, I'm Dave Packer. A horrific discovery inside of an Ohio home. Officials say 16 children were rescued from deplorable conditions. Age range from infancy to teenager. Benton County Prosecutor William Archer.
5: We are asking for temporary custody to Job and Family Services. The children are safe. They have been placed. We have some other issues we're still dealing with for their safety, but they are currently in a good situation and are being protected.
4: Four adults who were there have been arrested and pleaded not guilty to criminal charges. President Trump taking his new Air Force One on its maiden flight as he's facing questions about his personal income after making a mandatory financial disclosure.
23: The president's mandatory financial disclosure forms show that in his first year back in office, President Trump pulled in a stunning $2.2 billion in income, three times more than what he made the year before. Unlike past presidents, President Trump has not put his business into a blind trust. It's being run by his sons, Don Jr. and Eric. $1.4 billion of the money he made last year came from his family's crypto business, which boomed as his administration loosened regulations on the industry.
4: ABC's Rachel Scott. Two people in masks climbing to the very top of the Empire State Building spire Wednesday, unfurling a peace banner at 1,450 feet in the air. The man and woman getting engaged at the top and then getting arrested when they came down. Not their first time doing something like this. They're featured in a Netflix documentary called Skywalkers, A Love Story. The U.S. men's national team headed for the route of 16 in the World Cup after a

I'm John Batchelor. The New World Report. I welcome Professor Evan Ellis, U.S. Army War College, Strategic Studies Institute, immediately to the tragedy in Venezuela. Reuters. U.S. military deploys over 900 personnel to Venezuela for earthquake response. The U.S. military has established a robust footprint of U.S. forces in and around Venezuela to support relief operations. The scale of the tragedy is not clear to me now because they're moving so fast. However, Professor, the strike of the earthquake, two earthquakes actually, two different attacks, and then tumblers ever since, it was new to me to learn that Caracas, that Venezuela is in a fault zone. It was new to me to recognize that many of these buildings had pancakes. So when I saw a video in the first hours, I knew that we're looking at a global tragedy. The U.S. is responding so far, according to reports, but much more needs to be done because this is not a functioning government. Do I say correctly, Professor, that Delcy Rodriguez and her brother Jorge, who runs the National Assembly, are not managers of cities? They were in position as part of the narco-terror gang that was

0: rewarding itself and persecuting the people of Venezuela for many years before the U.S. interrupted it by rendition of Maduro and his wife. However, what's left behind Rodriguez, brother and sister, and other players in the cabinet are not trustworthy human beings. This would tax anyone, the scale of this tragedy. How do you regard the Rodriguezes now, and are they able, are they credible to the people of Venezuela to deal with tragedy given their past behavior? Good evening to you.
1: Good evening to you, John. I think you're absolutely right that this is exposing really the not only political illegitimacy, but also the kind of underlying lack of performance of Chavismo, of which Delcy and Rodriguez are, you know, the continuation. I think that's increasingly being exposed. But a lot of things are coming together, and I think you illustrated this, John. But to begin with, on the one hand, it was a bit of the perfect storm because, you know, you not only had one, but two separate very, very serious earthquakes, the 7.2, and then right after the 7.5, which really maximized the destruction. And on top of that, of course, under years and years of corruption and mismanagement, you had had neglected building codes, things being built where they shouldn't have been. You had had during the years of Hugo Chavez and others, a number of buildings essentially constructed rapidly to show benefit for the poor people who identified with Chavismo. But were built by kind of fly-by-night, Chinese, Belarusian, and other contractors in ways that were just, you know, ripe for to collapse. And you saw in places like a major development, Los Cocos, that it just collapsed like pancakes. And so when you say, well, how did 1,700 people die? You see that. I think on top of that, what we'll begin to see in the coming weeks is what we saw in Haiti after the 2010 earthquake. Not only the issues with how did so many things collapse, and it's estimated that more than 200 buildings collapsed in Venezuela, but also given the neglect of the sanitation infrastructure and the other infrastructure, what you saw in Haiti after that 2010 earthquake is the, you know, over 9,000 people who died of a dengue outbreak and other things. And so with the overwhelmed and long neglected hospital infrastructure in Venezuela, I think that's a very real fear as well. The other thing I would note, and you alluded to, is given that the U.S. has been active with military forces in the region, and given that General Francis Donovan came in to really bring a warfighter perspective to SOUTHCOM, as we've seen with the kinetic strikes in the Caribbean and the operation to actually grab Nicolas Maduro on the 3rd of January. It's interesting because this is the first time when you see SOUTHCOM mobilizing under this new warfighting orientation to do humanitarian response. My sense is that that's been a pretty agile response so far on the U.S. Side with the MQ-9 Reaper drones, with the 900 people. It's really all hands on deck from my friends in SOUTHCOM. So I think, but as you alluded to, John, the real issue is that you have a highly corrupt, inefficient kleptocracy. And that was good for signing oil deals that deliver some of the already existing oil from Venezuela's neglected infrastructure to the United States. That was good to try to get people to come in the mining sector and to deliver political change to align with the Trump administration, although some of the problems with the criminals who were operating in the illegal mining in the Orinoco sector were never fully rooted out. But so now you have this exposure with this great, great disaster. No great surprise that you just don't have an efficient public bureaucracy that's oriented to respond. There have been criticisms that they were slow in bringing in heavy equipment, they were slow in bringing in search and rescue people. People were literally trying to dig out by hand. Now with the some 3,600 international workers who are coming in to help, little by little, it's beginning to respond. But very much like, for example, in 1972, the disastrous response of the then Somoza regime in Nicaragua to that devastating earthquake set the stages for political change later. I think you're absolutely right, John, that already with a illegitimate Delcy Rodriguez regime, this will augment the frustration of the Venezuelan people as a reminder of the performance of the government, which has really been, corruption and criminality for now 20 years. And so I think this will put a lot more pressure on the Rodriguez regime and frankly, on the U.S. to show that, you know, this regime is sustainable and can perform.
0: As I understand it, you've been to Caracas, I haven't. I just look at maps. It's built inside a mountainous bowl, and you go through mountain passes, mountain tunnels to get to the airport down near the seacoast where the earthquake also hit. We saw a video of the earthquake hitting in live, near live, out of cell phones at the airport. However, this bowl means that in there are all the people jammed up together. And the part of the city that I saw video, it was just a line of pancaked concrete-built buildings. Where is that, and why was it one part of the city that was collapsing more than any other? Is that what you meant by fly-by-night crews of Chinese and Belarusian officials? Is that who built those?
1: Absolutely, John. The earthquake itself, it was concentrated relatively close to the surface south of Caracas, as I understand it, in a region called La Guajira. But what you're referring to was specifically a series of cheaply built apartment buildings called Los Cocos in one of the poor portions. Actually, I believe it was in a coastal area, if I'm not mistaken. But you're absolutely correct that coming from the coast of Caracas, you basically have to drive through a relatively low mountain range to get to the city itself, which is in a bit of a bowl there. And I remember, indeed, ironically, some of my first experiences, because I used to work on projects with PDVSA years and years ago in the late 1990s, early 2000s, when you had devastating rains and mudslides, which killed numerous people, and the response then was very poor as well. And part of the problem also is that in the mountainous areas, just like the favelas in places like Rio de Janeiro, you have people who, you know, just built in very marginal places and very precarious places with absolutely no oversight at all. But the specific areas that you're referring to, that collapsed apartment building, that wasn't so much the people that just, you know, erect their own, you know, cement wherever they can get, you know, free territory and free electricity, which is relatively common in those outlying mountains. But this was an area where Hugo Chavez, trying to display, you know, his connection with the people during his time in office, had, you know, contracted, again, I think it was the Chinese and the Belarusians, and I think there were some Turkish contractors involved. And so it was very questionable, you know, exactly, you know, what standards they built these buildings by. But again, with a combination of apparently relatively, you know, inappropriate ground conditions to have built the buildings there, and this very strong shaking, literally they collapse one after the other. I would say more dominoes than pancakes, but it said that, you know, people in entire floors were just, anybody who was in those floors when the earthquake hit was, you know, was killed. And so it is, I think it also a reminder of kind of the way in which, in the interest of connecting politically with people, that for more than 20 years now, Chavismo really was kind of exploiting the hopes and ignorance of the people to build a future which, in many ways, metaphorically and otherwise, has collapsed on them now.
0: Ms. Machado, a couple of days ago, remarked that she was going to return to Venezuela as soon as possible. The opposition has provided information consistent with 45 to 50,000 missing, unaccounted for people. So we're just at the beginning of this process. But you tell me Ms. Machado has not been successful to get back into the country as of yet. Why not?
1: Well, to the best of my knowledge, John, she was in Panama trying to get into Venezuela. It's possible that, you know, the border is porous, that you know, she actually may have been able to get in. But right now, officially, she is not. And my understanding is that the Delcy Rodriguez government essentially blocked or refused her permission to come in. And it's understandable that the person who won, you know, 60 to 70% of the vote in the legitimate, you know, July 2024 election, who is seen as really kind of the mother of Venezuelan democracy, and, you know, de jure the vice president, at least you know, at least according to those elections, would want to come in and show solidarity and do whatever she could to help the people. Obviously, that makes her a threat politically to Delcy Rodriguez, you know, who is, you know, the de jure, you know, president. And so, indeed, there was apparently some news that had come out that it was a bit of a frustration by people within the U.S., the Trump administration as well, that she wanted to come back in. But my understanding is that, you know, it's the appropriate thing when you're the elected de jure president and, you know, such a symbol that you want to come in and show solidarity and help where you can. So I think that effort to do so is a reminder of, you know, sadly for me, the way in which the elected overwhelmingly elected president of the country has been kind of thrown under the rug.
0: Professor Evan Ellis, U.S. Army War College Strategic Studies Institute. Returning to other elections that are either resolved narrowly or in question. I'm John Batchelor.
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0: I'm John Besser with Professor Evan Ellis of the U.S. Army War College. This is the New World Report. From the tragedy of Venezuela, we move to the promise of Colombia. Colombia's gone through another election cycle, and a non-politician is now president-elect, Abelardo de la Asprilla. I read this from Bogota Reuters. Miguel Gomez has been appointed finance minister by the president-elect. Gomez, a 65-year-old conservative, will be tasked with pushing ambitious economic reforms through a polarized Congress where no single party holds a majority and the left is the leading force in order to push through tax, budget, and spending reduction reforms. We're looking at the president-elect taking on the burden of the debts and poor management of Gustavo Petro these last years. It seems too much to ask of a rookie. Miguel Gomez is unknown to me, other than the fact that he's now going to deal with the divided Congress. What does it mean that the left is the leading force? Is that the left that spends money and pays its friends in the unions? Is that what they're talking about?
1: Well, it's a great question, John. And certainly, Abelardo de la Espria has a number of different challenges as he's moving forward. And obviously, he's moving forward very quickly. His formal inauguration will be on August 7th. And so, a little over a month away. But of course, he is already beginning to name his key people. As you noted, Miguel Gomez Martinez, who will be his finance minister and thus, challenged, with dealing with these issues of, fiscal problems and other problems left by the Petro administration. His background, he's relatively respected in business circles, as I understand it. He was the head of something called Bancoldex, a leading bank in Colombia. He was also a congressperson, so he understands the political dimension of it. But I think he's probably seen as a solid conservative pick. Some of the other more notable picks is the cabinet comes together preparing for the inauguration. Rodrigo Lara from the Cambio Radical Party will be the interior minister. So he will play an important role in relations with Congress. And as you alluded to, John, there will be difficulties in Congress and what is a deeply divided country in Colombia, although there is some hope. As you alluded to, you have a bicameral Congress, you have the Senate, which has some 10 different parties, I believe, in it. But of the 103 people in the Senate, about a quarter are of the hardcore opposition, the historic pact coalition, who of course lost. And then you have people, of kind of the core supporters, the Democratic Center, who have about 17. But then you have all of these other parties in the middle, the Liberal Party, who sided with Pacto Histórico in this past government, but could conceive align with the current government now, and you have a similar situation in the House. And so there probably will be a lot of horse trading and bargaining if de la Espria is going to get legislation through Congress. But there is at least some reason to hope that he will be more successful than his predecessor, who, frankly, saw his entire legislative program basically paralyzed after some initial successes. And then, of course, those financial challenges only are the tip of the iceberg when you look at the problem of cocoa growing and corruption and illegal armed groups and some of the insecurity that has put foreign investment in important areas like mining on hold, the importance of getting the oil production sector back up and running after it was basically frozen out by the policies of the previous government, etc. And of course, the question of the relationship with the U.S. We know that de la Espria has said that he is going to join the Shield of the Americas, and a really interesting pick that just came through. The previous president, Ivan Duque, if this is substantiated, to be ambassador to the United States, somebody who has an incredible understanding of the U.S. and very good chemistry in Washington. So I think, if nothing else, you will see a strong security and political partnership between Colombia, which will be an incredible reversal. But they'll need that partnership and all the help they can get from Washington as it faces these very difficult challenges that the country has.
0: ELN gets a vote, correct, Evan?
1: Yeah, absolutely. And really, Colombia is a patchwork of different groups. Some of the biggest of the groups which have fractured over the years, of course, you had
0: 30 seconds. Go ahead.
1: Yeah. you have the remnants of the FARC, you have the ELN, you have the what used to be called the Urabeños, in just about every department in Colombia, indeed in some 47% of Colombian municipalities, you have illegal armed groups fighting each other and infighting the state. And so if you're going to get that under control, which is fundamental to getting investment back in the country and reactivating the economy, and De La Espria has said no more negotiations, we're going to take a hard line, we're going to use the Colombian military and police to try to reestablish state authority. That will be difficult, but we'll see how that goes.
0: Evan Ellis, I'm John Batchelor.
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8: I'm feeling lucky to have my college-age kids home with me for a few weeks this summer. And one of the things I know we're going to be talking about, AI. I've started to use it more often at the hospital to get fresh takes on patient problems that I'm trying to solve. And for my girls, well, I know that they are navigating college now with these new powerful tools. Something, frankly, that you and I couldn't have even imagined when we were in school. But while it may be tempting to outsource your studying and your work to these large language models, I beg you not to. And that's because AI chatbots tend to reproduce what researchers call weird viewpoints. That's an acronym: Western, educated, industrialized, rich, and democratic. Look, AI isn't going away, and admittedly, it can be a really powerful tool, but you don't want it doing your thinking for you. I'm Dr. Sanjay Gupta, helping you live a better life.
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0: I'm John Batchelor. This is the New World Report. Professor Evan Ellis of the U.S. Army War College Strategic Studies Institute. Elections decided, elections questioned. We go to Peru, where there is apparently an agreed-upon winner, Kiki Fujimori, who has run before and is now successful in outpolling an opposition that consists of very sophisticated players to do with the indigenous people and those associated with Cuban revolutionary times, once upon a time. Professor, I approach this gingerly because Peru has a way of changing its vote totals, but I believe Fujimori is now the president-elect. What will that mean for the people of Peru? What does it mean for relations between Peru and the United States?
1: Well, John, we're at the beginning of, I think, a very important but very difficult new path. As you noted, it was today that Keiko was announced the official victor. She will be inaugurated on July 28th, so a little bit less than a month from now. It was a very narrow margin, about 50,000 votes in the end, according to the official tallies, out of over 18 million. But what also seems to be happening is the loser, Roberto Sanchez, it appears, will be contesting some of these things and probably looking to stir up troubles in the jungle and in other highland region. And so getting beyond that will be difficult. But more broadly, also some of the challenges of corruption and insecurity, as we see in other places. And so in the countryside, you have enormous criminality with illegal mining operations, as well as cocoa growing, that extends not only in historic parts like the Apurimac, Eni, and Mantaro River Valley, the famous brine, but also in the jungle regions near the Brazilian border, near the Colombian border, and even the south in the border with Bolivia. And so the question of how do you get that under control, as well as the combination of gangs and insecurity and extortion and money laundering, which has become a problem in the greater Lima area and other cities like Arequipa. And so, Keiko has promised a pro-security, more of kind of a hardline, heavy hand, as her father famously did during his time in the presidency. But part of the question also is, her ability to get things through the Congress. She, as her counterpart in Colombia, will have a divided, fractionalized Congress, although her popular force policy will have at least a plurality in both the Chamber of Deputies and in a new Senate. She will be a little bit less vulnerable than her predecessor to being voted out of office because Peru just moved from a unicameral to a bicameral Congress. And so, again, she's got a lot of tasks ahead of her. She's going to probably be strengthening the relationship with the United States. There's a question of, will Peru join the Shield of the Americas, as Abelardo de la Esparria has said he will do in Colombia? And the big question also is, will Donald Trump call Keiko Fujimori personally to congratulate her and welcome her into this family? And so a lot of work to be done, but the relationship with the U.S. And the security posture, I think, will be very important.
0: China has invested a great deal of time and risk and capital into Peru. Is that going to change with Fujimori?
1: I doubt it, John. The big issue with I doubt it, John. The big issue with that is whether Keiko will probably continue to rely on a Chinese investment in the mining sector. It remains to be seen whether any action will be taken in the port of Chiangkai that the Chinese company Costco owns and exclusively operates, although there could be greater controls in reflection of some of U.S. concerns there. The Chinese have an extensive presence in other sectors, including the agricultural sector, as well as information technology. So as with Chile, where a close U.S. friend Jose Antonio Kast also is strengthening relations with the United States while continuing to do economic interactions with China, I suspect that Keiko will not be moving against business with China anytime soon, but will probably try to accommodate some of Washington's concerns, in my judgment, in subtle ways, in areas like security and in space and maybe information technology.
0: Bolivia, there is an established precedent. However, for weeks, maybe months now, there's been what appears to be an organized resistance blockading access to the capital or causing great distress of the hospital system and food security that was lifting for some time now from the original protests. Still, Evo Morales is said to be running this operation in some fashion. What is the present state? It was positive when we talked a week ago. And has the army yet been deployed?
1: The present crisis is abating, John. So on June 20th, a 90-day state of emergency was declared. There is a law that facilitated what the military could do during that deployment. So they have been deployed and have been clearing roadblocks. And the resistance to those actions has been less than some of the earlier resistance when the police tried to come in and clear roadblocks. And so my understanding is that the number of roadblocks, which was at one point as high as 100, completely sealing off the capital, La Paz, that is now dissipated down to about 20 to 30. The major groups that were also pushing back against the Paz administration, groups like Tupac Katari and the COBE, have been more or less negotiating, the COBE arguably more than Tupac Katari. But as you also point out, Evo Morales, whose Cocoleros federations are a key factor in the illicit money and desire to destabilize the economy and fund those protests, he is still hold up literally a refuge from the law there in Chapari, the region that he dominates. And also the big question going forward is that even though Rodrigo Paz may have survived the current crisis, some of the underlying issues with respect to the lack of money, the lack of dollars, the fiscal issues are still there. Some of the frustrations with groups and some of the promises that he made to increase salaries and back off of certain laws in terms of land reform and other things, that might both increase the confidence in the opposition that they can continue to get things going forward in the future by this type of extortion, and will impose costs in a country that already is basically broke. And so the sense, and this was what I was told when I was 10 days in Bolivia last month, is that although it appears likely that Rodrigo Paz will survive the current crisis, there are a number of unresolved issues that if he does not show, I think, greater greater proactivity in resolving these issues, the risk is whether he survives the year.
0: This is to do with the fact that the government is devaluing the currency right now. And does that mean that they're debating whether to maintain the present the dollar peg? What does it look like? I mean, what is the plan?
1: Well, John, this is part of that kind of unraveling that I spoke of. So one of the problems is Bolivia is basically broke. They can't afford to continue to essentially subsidize the Bolivian currency. And so they took the peg off of the dollar. The value has already gone down 30%, which means that inflation that was already bad is going to get worse. Which already created suffering and resentment. Although some goods might flow in at the higher rate, the people who are most marginalized and most likely to protest will be feeling that pressure. It solves an immediate, essentially, financial problem with respect to dollars, but it will create a lot more political pressure, I fear, is the Paz government tries to navigate this.
0: Is Morales regarded as the winner here in this confrontation?
1: I think Morales is regarded as the survivor for the moment because he has managed to avoid legal action being taken against him for his implication in this case of essentially trafficking in young girls. He has called for the resignation of the government in early elections, and essentially he has gotten away with that. I think he showed that he could hurt the government in many ways. He was never really defeated. He just allowed pressure to be relaxed, and so he continues to be a factor that, frankly, has not yet been dealt with. And so whether Paz uses this survival to be able to put forces into play that eventually allow Morales to be taken care of as somebody who is, challenging a legitimate democratically elected government, or whether Paz allows this to fester, I think will have a big determination on whether Paz is able to, again, continue in power for the remainder of his term, or whether in the end Morales finds that the right moment when he can bring the government down through Cocolero financing and other activities.
0: I've read the response to many of these elections, all told, right election after election has shown the right of center prevailing over the left of center, that there's alarm in Europe and in publications that are associated with the left of center, that there's a right-wing takeover of these countries and that there's coordination. From your reporting over these last months and years, I see no coordination whatsoever. It's very much which country are you talking about? And there's no common theme from Bolivia to Colombia to Venezuela, certainly to Peru. It's just that the left government promises of many years have not been successful. Is that the way to regard this? Nobody's in charge. Everybody's going in what they regard as the best course for their country.
1: I would agree, John. I think it's largely a contagion effect. But the big issue is that there's frustration with leftist governments across the region because some of the fundamental problems have not been solved. And so you have significant levels of insecurity and corruption. You have poor economic performance. And also there's a fear of some of the disastrous consequences that past leftist populist governments have had in places like, for example, in Ecuador with Rafael Correa, in places certainly like Venezuela, looking at the Hugo Chavez, Nicolas Maduro, in Bolivia with Evo Morales. And so I think there is a sense across the region, even in Chile, where Jose Antonio Kast won in part because there was such a fear among people in the center of the Communist Party represented by Jara of coming to power. And so to me, what's really the force is this combination of fear of a return of the populist or radical left, plus a frustration that existing governments haven't done more to deal with crime and insecurity, which, again, have been prominent issues in Colombia, in the Peruvian election, and others. And the other piece is there has been, I think, some reference effect. And so people look at the apparent successes that people like Nayib Bukele have had in El Salvador in restoring governance there. And so I think in various different places in Ecuador with the Noboa government, of course, now with the incoming De La Espria government in Colombia, there's a sense of, okay, let's try to do things like Bukele has done. That may not be fully copyable in all places, especially places where they don't have a two-thirds majority in the Congress like Bukele does in El Salvador. There is a little bit of networking among right-of-center parties, and so it's not entirely unfounded. But to me, it's more about frustration and fear and the application of essentially apparent successes by right-wing government like Bukele's, which may or may not apply in the new context in which they're being applied.
0: Professor Evan Ellis, U.S. Army War College Strategic Studies Institute. This is the New World Report. We're headed to Mexico. I'm John Batchelor.

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0: I'm John Batchelor with Professor Evan Ellis, and the news from Mexico is that the USMCA will not be continued by the United States. Evan, was this expected? Is this a surprise? What does it mean?
1: Well, John, it was basically expected. And indeed, I was told by some of my Mexico-affiliated colleagues that there used to be an optimism by Mexicans that, okay, we'll get through this. This is just posturing with respect to the United States. But in recent weeks, Mexican negotiators begin to say, no, we really don't think that this is going to happen. At the end, in a cynical way, it makes sense because essentially what the U.S. administration has said is that we are going to, you know, keep looking at this year by year. And so that means that every single year, there's a certain leverage for the U.S. to essentially, you know, hold Claudia Sheinbaum's feet to the fire. Because I think what we already see is a lot of the cooperation on security matters, on immigration, on applying Mexican tariffs against, you know, other countries, like, for example, goods coming in from Asia, that a lot of that has occurred because Mexico depends on the U.S. market for 80 to 90% of its exports. And so if you just sign the, you know, 16-year renovation, then, you know, that takes away a lot of Mexico's incentives to essentially keep bargaining and playing nice. And so the U.S. essentially keeps its leverage. There's a 10-year cooldown period. But at the same time, you can also ironically make the argument that Mexico benefits from this, because for Mexico, the deal that probably would have gotten from the Trump administration would have been arguably very adverse to Mexico's positions. If Mexico waits, you know, again, it still has 10 years before this officially ends. And so if Mexico essentially waits until a new administration, possibly a Democratic administration, comes into the White House in 2029 and negotiates maybe on more favorable terms then, you know, Mexico doesn't lose the immediate benefit of access to the U.S. market, but at the same time, possibly gets a deal that's more, you know, stable, or at least from Mexico's standpoint, more equitable then. And so, although it is disturbing news, and I think it's understandable from a strategic standpoint, it has a certain logic of benefit both for Mexico and for the United States. Now, the unfortunate thing is Mexico's economy struggles about 1.3% GDP growth, is that while Mexico's economy is doing better, at least in the near term, there's a lot of investors that are not going to put the big money into Mexico until they actually see what happens in the end with USMCA.
0: Argentina, there's been a resignation in the cabinet. And you tell me that this connects in general to a corruption investigation that is ongoing but very slow moving. What does it mean that he's resigned? Why is this a news item?
1: Well, John, this is probably has to do more with an individual indiscretion than anything else. You had the cabinet chief, Manuel Adorne, who resigned after there was a corruption investigation into him. He'd only been installed last November. It appears that he's going to be replaced by the interior minister, Diego Santilli. In many ways, politically, although the fundamentals of the Milei government in terms of macroeconomic policy and financial policy and other things has been very, very impressive, has turned around the Argentine economy. At the same time, one of the ongoing vulnerabilities that he has had, there is, of course, the corruption scandal that tainted his sister, Corina Milei, and that cost him some popularity, and I think made some people within the leftist opposition feel bolder in going after Milei. And so really the question is that, despite his very successful financial and fiscal policies that have really dramatically turned around the country, whether these individual corruption issues and the broader perception will impede his ability to govern and the success that he has enjoyed as he moves into the second portion of his 4-year governance period.
0: The resignation by Manuel Adorne. I connect this to that odd story about how one weekend the President Milei backed a crypto coin that turned out to be fraudulent. I'm wondering if he has a poor judge of personnel when it comes to being fooled by fraudsters. Is that possible?
1: My sense, John, is that, from the very beginning, his party, La Libertad Avanza, it's a libertarian party, was long a fringe party. And so on the one hand, you had some of the people who were part of that party were a bit out there in terms of their personal positions and their businesses. And then a lot of the other people who started kind of joining the party as that became the dominant party, the question is the degree of opportunism of those people who are jumping on that bus. And also, Milei has always been a bit of an individual superstar, leading by his charisma rather than necessarily having a well-oriented, group or process that the traditional parties have had. Now, that's gotten better over the years, and he's gotten some help from outside. But this question of the vulnerability of some of the people that he began with, right, some of the people who have jumped onto the coalition, and the dynamics of his government have probably always been one of his Achilles heels.
0: Professor Evan Ellis, U.S. Army War College, Strategic Studies Institute, and this is the New World Report, and I am John Batchelor.

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14: From ABC News, I'm Dave Packer. The heat is on. More than half the country experiencing extreme temperatures. The forecast calling for the hottest 4th of July holiday in more than 15 years. ABC's Rhiannon Allen.
15: D.C. feeling like 110, Philly 107, and Syracuse feeling like 111 degrees. New York City's heat index 102 degrees. Just north of New York City, a group of nearly 20 ROTC cadets on their way home from camp rushed to hospitals after their bus lost AC in Goshen, New York.
14: President Trump making billions since he returned to the White House, $2.2 billion last year alone. We asked him about the financial windfall, and the president insisted none of it was a conflict of interest.
16: Well, you know why I'm profiting? Because the stock market's going up. Everybody's profiting. If you have a 401k? How's your 401k done?
14: The president got his first ride on the new Air Force One, a gift from the Qatar royal family, as he flew to North Dakota Wednesday for the opening of the Teddy Roosevelt Library. The worst they've ever seen, say authorities, 16 children discovered in squalor in a Vinton County, Ohio home, ages infancy to teen, Ohio Attorney General Andy Wilson.
17: Some of these children couldn't even speak. Yeah, so, I mean, we're talking, this is very... It was terrible. I mean, they looked like almost feral animals. It was terrible.
14: Four people are facing multiple felony charges for child endangerment. Millions watched that brazen stunt Wednesday at the top of New York's Empire State Building. Two people climbing to the very top of the mast and proposing. They're now facing a long list of charges. ABC's Aaron Katursky.
18: Police identifying that couple as Angela Nikolaou and Ivan Kuznetsov, Russian nationals who documented the whole thing. Specially trained officers with helmets and harnesses meeting the couple on their descent and taking them into custody.
14: You're listening to ABC News.
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1: Had been drinking before the flight and was detoxing from methamphetamine. In fact, they say he was on his way to rehab in Houston. The man allegedly called 911 while the plane was taking off, telling the operator to stop the aircraft. And then he allegedly charged forward as passengers restrained him. He was ultimately held down until the plane landed back in Indianapolis. Alex Stone, ABC News.
2: The U.S. Forest Service says a novice climber was rescued from Mount Shasta after falling 1,500 feet down the California mountain. They say she suffered a fractured ankle. Dave Packer, ABC News.
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4: Here's the official forecast. A heat advisory in effect through Friday night. Otherwise, partly cloudy tonight. 77 the low. Tomorrow, mostly sunny. A chance of late afternoon showers and thunderstorms. 99 the temperature with a heat index of 106. Tomorrow night, partly cloudy. 76 degrees. Friday, sunny. Afternoon showers and thunderstorms possible. 98 the expected high. Friday night, mostly clear. Our low, 75. I'm Craig Allen on WGOW.
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10: 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Gary McNamara and Eric Hurley talk about everything from politics to social issues and news of the day. 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
11: All across America, we are Red Eye Radio. He is Eric Hurley and I'm Gary McNamara. Welcome and good morning. How dare the beginning of the show interrupt our conversation?
12: What do you get? What do you get a country that's 250 years old? That's. I'm racking my brain, man. There's nothing on Amazon.
11: You know what's when you think about it, I think about my dad being 100 years old.
12: Yeah.
11: And the country's 250.
12: Yeah, isn't that crazy? My it's dad's like, 93.
11: He's lived over a third.
12: Yeah.
11: Third of this. It's the crazy. Country's existence.
12: It's crazy. But think about all the technology that both of our dads have gone through. Think about, my dad was born in 33. So.
11: 26.
12: I'd say right around, let's say, 1940-ish, dad would have been 70 or 7 and would have, started maybe being curious about, how things work. That's little boys do and. Go out and build a fort or play in the mud, whatever. And then at 18 went into the Navy. But you think about everything. I mean, aviation, like your dad was a pilot. Mm-hmm. And you think about now, I saw someone post on social media earlier, woke up in Los Angeles and I'm home tonight in D.C., and I'm grateful to live in America, basically making the point, it's still amazing that you can get across the country, in just a few hours.
11: My dad was not a commercial pilot, I want to make that clear, but he did the aerobatics in a plane.
12: Yeah.
11: He was a private pilot who some

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2: Here's the official forecast. A heat advisory in effect through Friday night. Otherwise, partly cloudy tonight, 77 the low. Tomorrow, mostly sunny. A chance of late afternoon showers and thunderstorms. 99 the temperature with a heat index of 106. Tomorrow night, partly cloudy, 76 degrees. Friday, sunny, afternoon showers and thunderstorms possible. 98 the expected high. Friday night, mostly clear. Our low, 75. 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
6: Hello.
5: 250 years. I remember 200.
6: Yeah. I do.
5: You know, yeah. I cannot remember what I was thinking, you know, that day. I remember what I did on the bicentennial.
6: Yeah.
5: In fact, I remember driving with my buddy Jeff, who I've known since I was probably seven, eight years old. And we were driving down the road in the town of Tonawanda.
6: Yeah.
5: Which means the town of Swiftwater, which is where I grew up, actually. Kenmore, town of Tonawanda. Kenmore's a little village inside the town of Tonawanda, which is a town of Swiftwater, right along the Niagara River.
6: Yeah.
5: Upriver from Niagara Falls.
6: Yeah.
5: But we're driving down the road listening to Kansas Song for America.
6: Oh, wow.
5: As we drive by the Blue Jet on Brighton and Colvin.
6: Yeah.
5: So anybody listening in Buffalo's going, I know exactly what you're talking about.
6: Was that a bar? What was that? What was the Blue Jet?
5: The Blue Jet was a Blue Jet. It was a Navy jet.
6: Oh.
5: That was sitting there like as a, you know, as a...
6: As a prop for a business or something?
5: No. It was a part of a park.
6: Oh,
5: it was,
6: okay.
5: It was a... I don't know what kind of a jet it was. It was a Navy jet, though.
6: Okay.
5: It was in honor of the Navy, you know, and the military
6: forces.
5: Now,
6: did they put that there for the bicentennial, or was it always
5: there? No, it was always there. Used to be able to climb into the engines. Partly, and then they had a bar. That's how old I am. Most people don't remember it. Now they've got that all covered up, but I think it's still there. Oh. I went by there about 8 months ago.
6: Okay.
5: So, right. Every time I go by there, I think about that. So I remember, but I didn't think of what I would be doing 50 years later for the next.
6: I was 10 years old for the bicentennial, living on Laughlin Air Force Base, given my dad's position as chief of police. You know, you kind of have to mind your P's and Q's because I didn't worry about getting arrested.

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1: 106. Tonight, partly cloudy, 76 degrees. Tomorrow, sunny, afternoon showers and thunderstorms possible, a high of 98. Friday night, mostly clear, our expected low, 75 degrees. I'm Craig Allen on WGOW.

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1: 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It premieres tonight at 8:30 on YouTube on the Daily Signals channel. Bradley Devlin, who is the political editor for Daily Signal and also the host and producer of the documentary. Bradley, you were saying before, reiterate what you were saying about why you guys put this documentary together.
2: Well, Joe, I think everyone here at the Daily Signal believes that America is at an inflection point. You know, we look at that room full of the signers of the Declaration of Independence when we look at the Trumbull painting in the Capitol Rotunda, and we think to ourselves, oh, Thomas Jefferson is just 33. James Madison is 25 at the time of 1776. James Monroe is just 18 years old. Wow, that's inspirational. That's amazing. Well, there's the other side of the story, too. Frederick Engels is 27. Karl Marx is 29 when they wrote the Communist Manifesto. In Cuba, Che Guevara is 27, Fidel Castro is 30 when they lead the revolution in Cuba. And so if we're at this inflection point, we need to inspire people to higher politics, especially as we see the march of socialism continue across the country, especially in our deep blue cities. This can go one or two ways. It can go the way of the founding, or it can go the way of the Russian Revolution and revolutions like it throughout history. And so we need to inspire people to remember who we are as Americans for our 250th birthday, if we have any hope of reaching the year 500, a year that even the Roman Republic did not reach.
1: Yeah, that's a good point. And not a lot of them have lasted this long either, Bradley. Hang on. We'll come back to you in a little bit, talk about the documentary Sacred Honor, which premieres tonight at dailysignal.com. But we have to tell everyone what's been going on. That's my business plan here. So here we go. Venezuela still struggling with earthquakes that have devastated the country. 2,500 Venezuelans dead as of right now. The death toll continues to rise there, and now political forces within the country are trying to make this the fault of acting President Delcy Rodriguez after the state was hit with 7.2 and 7.5 magnitude quakes. Russia has launched a large-scale attack on Kyiv last night with ballistic and cruise missiles, killing at least 13 people in the Ukrainian capital. In Iran, or actually in Qatar, Qatari and Pakistani mediators sat down both with U.S. and Iranian negotiators and made what they called positive progress. Steve Witkoff, President Trump's Middle East envoy, said that it was also positive progress, and after meeting with Iran's top negotiator, Kazem Garibabadi, President Trump opened the Theodore Roosevelt Presidential Library in North Dakota yesterday. I know that may seem a surprise. The 26th president didn't have a library and apparently is now open in Medora, North Dakota. And the president said during the speech, "This is a time to rediscover the indomitable spirit that built our country. U.S. will no longer renew a long-term North American trade pact with Canada and Mexico. From here on out, the U.S.-Mexico-Canada agreement will be renegotiated annually. The Trump administration is taking emergency action to prevent blackouts, which have been threatened by the electric grid operator PJM Interconnection. Energy Secretary Chris Wright said they have fuel-fired plants, if necessary, ready to activate backup

0: generation sources to make sure the grid isn't impacted by the high heat wave that's impacting everything from the Middle Plains all the way through the Mid-Atlantic. And those are some of our first things here on the Tonk Media Network this morning.
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0: So important to remember, but I want to attack a couple of narratives and then get back. Bradley Devlin, the political editor for DailySignal.com and the producer and host of a great new documentary called Sacred Honor that drops tonight. But I want to pick a couple of stories up here because narrative is already being thrown at you regarding, first and foremost, Venezuela and the devastation of twin 7+ magnitude earthquakes being the fault of a political leader, the current political leader in Venezuela, Delcy Rodriguez. And of course, she's associated with Trump. So by association, Trump's to blame for the earthquakes, which is laughable. But also the devastation that happens when a natural disaster strikes is when you have found authoritarian countries who view their populations with disdain. This is as much a humanitarian crisis brought on by a decade of Maduro and Chavez before it building crappy infrastructure. Ask the folks who go down to Haiti. You know, there are American aid groups that go and help build buildings in Haiti when these catastrophes happen. And then, four or five years later, when the next catastrophe happened, they get down there and their buildings are the only ones that are still there because everything else was built like crap, because the government and the infrastructure isn't there. The roads aren't there. The core functions of government aren't taken care of. And the same I want to apply in a different aspect to what we're watching with PJM Interconnection, the grid operator in the Mid-Atlantic heat wave, not just Mid-Atlantic, but all the way into Illinois. Our friends listening at WJOL 1340 there and WCGO in Evanston, blowing up the Windy City. The heat wave all the way through the Mid-Atlantic, 100+, almost 110 heat indices. And now the power grid is like, oh, we could be having blackouts. This is the same crap that Chris Horner chronicled in Power Grab and the Politically Incorrect Guide to Global Warming, all these best-selling books he wrote after being there in the room while Enron and GE were suggesting to California Electric or whatever, the Pacific Electric, the people who set all the forest fires out there in California, that if you start to have rolling brownouts, some guy in your office just pulled the throttle back a little bit, it could work towards selling renewable energy projects. And the administration, Chris Wright's not letting him do it. But this is, if there are brownouts, this is the same crap they do with the electric. Oh, it's the data centers. It's not the legislation that says we need to shut down power plants. No, it's not that. It's not the legislation saying we're going to commit unilateral economic disarmament by shutting down all of our electric power plants, which were perfectly fine, except they consumed fossil fuel. They burned things. You know, these zealots, it's like they want to go back and make sure that Oog the caveman doesn't figure out how to make fire. They hate fire. That's what they do. They hate fire. Earth and wind, they're pretty okay with. Fire, they have no use for. So again, beware of this narrative that the data centers and we the people are the reason for brownouts. If PJM Interconnection has brownouts or blackouts during this heat wave, it's because of progressive policies by Shapiro and Northam and McAuliffe and all these governors that have been there before, just like the infrastructure in Venezuela is crap because of Maduro and Chavez before him. Was Delcy Rodriguez there? Sure. Was she in charge? No. That's just, yeah, the spin is crazy there. Let me get to you at 434-882-4217. That's my story, and I'm sticking to it. Who's this on the air with us first thing this morning?
1: Hey, Chuck. Good morning. It's Joel.
0: Morning, Joel. How are you, sir?
1: I'm doing okay. I just wanted to mention this. So, and I have to do my preamble. I know you're gonna jump on it, but I just wanted to say this, that I think that all this stuff to blame is because of our freedom, right? Our freedom to do things. Look at the Empire State Building in New York City, right? We had two Russian young people that, I don't know their ages, probably look like in their 20s or 30s or something, but they climbed a building that was built in 410 days. When can you say anything can be done like that now in America other than, if there's not a lot of restriction and then there's a lot of people that want to actually do the physical work to do it and the planning?
0: No,
1: it just amazes me because
0: not built by government.
1: All these people, right? We have all these people that are that really. I think there's a lot of people in the United States that want to do things, that want to get things done, that want to move things around, and then there's a lot of people also that want to get things done and move things around, but it's against those that are trying to do things for America versus for themselves.
0: So. Well, I understand. I mean, and that's sort of the construct of this Daily Signal documentary that comes out today, Sacred Honor. To this we pledge our lives, our fortunes, and our sacred honor. That pledge by the founders was echoed through the citizenry. They were swearing that oath as well. What is our oath going to be to now? Is it to redistribution of wealth? Is it to bringing down the greedy capitalists who did things like build the Empire State Building in 400 days? Those were the things they did. They built the railroads that we all want to, subsidize now. We look and see, the Vanderbilts could build railroads all across the country. California can't build a railroad between Sacramento and San Bernardino. It's amazing what people can do. It's pretty laughable what government tries to do. And I think that's what you're getting at, is that, it is the spirit of the individual working in association with those they choose to associate with that makes this country special.
1: I agree. And one thing that kept people open to doing things that were entrepreneurial and that were going to be, really big things that are going to point out America and improve America, they weren't done through tons of government regulation.
0: Well, and they also weren't done.
1: There was a lot of
0: Go ahead, finish real quick.
1: There was a lot of things concerning safety and other things like that, environmental. But I really believe that
0: hang on a second. We didn't make it.
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0: That's me. It's Eastern, by the way, Eastern Daylight Time, 5 to 9, where we do it for you. Industriousness, and I'm sorry, the light at the end of the tunnel was an oncoming newscast, so I wanted to hold on to Joel because and there's a reason for it. He's going somewhere that I'm not sure I know where he's going, but I think he's going, if he is, I want to pick up on the thought there. So Joel, finish what you were saying.
1: But I don't think when they were building it, I didn't research who started the building, but I think when it was being built, I know OSHA's good. It's you know, pretty good agency, and then there's, you know, the environmental concerns, but it wasn't like it is to
0: OSHA and OSHA like and environmentalism didn't exist when they built the Empire State Building.
1: Right.
0: Look at those famous pictures of the guys sitting there on a bear girder eating their lunch. You think that would fly by OSHA these days?
1: Oh, I know. I mean, it's just things that I see, but there's things now that are happening that. And not just necessary with construction, with cars. I mean, that's constructing cars, but cars and then trying to make improvements versus all these people that were talking about environmental damage with coal and oil. I was watching a channel on, now I have like Dish, and it was a person on there talking about weather, and then he's a physicist and a weatherman, and he was saying that less than 1% of all the problems with what they would say is if there's any change in environment or weather or heat is not, it's like 1% of what's happened around the world with everything that's going on with industrial.
0: I wanted to hear your point because I thought you were going where you did go. And understand the problem and the reason I brought up the Vanderbilts versus the Newsom rail to nowhere is that when the Vanderbilts built the railway and Anderson Cooper is still living off the fortune that they made, they did it to serve customers. They said there are people who need to bring things here. There are people who have things that they want to bring there. And that was the point. When Gavin Newsom wants to build his railroad to nowhere, there's no point. There's no serving a constituency other than the constituency of the politician that wants to, be seen doing something. And so that's why the building doesn't work when you're doing it for America. You're doing it for a customer in America. I know that other countries create their wealth and they view it that way, but America is not a wealthy nation. I'll nuance that pedantically. America is a free nation full of wealthy individuals. America didn't do things. America permitted people to do things and then, I guess, takes credit for it on the global stage. But it's well said. And I just wanted to get your thought on that because it seemed like that's where you were going.
1: Because freedom can work in two ways. It can work for doing good for the country, for people, for its citizens, or it can go against its citizens. And we have communism and we have Islamic movement, and they're both against.
0: Well, radical Islam, Islamic totalitarianism is the same thing as communism. It's the same thing, Nazism. You know, a Muslim living down the street from you is not Islamic terrorism. And there's a real fine line in that. And it goes back to what I said. It's about the individual. And as long as we're about amassment of groups and lumping people together as groups, we're going to do the work of the authoritarians for them. Because they're just going to come in and knock heads, and we need to remember the individuals. Like I always say, when I see those Black Lives Matter signs, the response is not White Lives Matter. The response is not anything other than your life matters. I don't care about everyone else. I'm talking to you. Mano y mano. We can't change the world. You know, I'm not talking to 100,000 people. And successful communicators, even if they're on stage, are talking to one person in the audience. And we've got to get back to that, because that's where freedom is. Freedom for, not freedom from. Good stuff, Joel. You have a great morning, sir.
1: Thanks. You too, Jeff.
0: And it's just, I'm sorry, it's just one of those points that rankles me when I hear, you know, it's sloppy oratory to say America this, America that, because it pretends that outside of the fact that it permits us to follow our God-given gifts and talents, and it swears an oath to protect those rights and opportunities, America didn't do crap. Those signers, the 56 who signed the Declaration of Independence, they put their lives, their fortunes, and sacred honor together so that you could go and achieve things, but the country didn't do it outside of its protections of your opportunity to freely do it. And we're perilously close to losing that, and maybe forever. Let me get to line two here. Good morning. You're on the air with Joe first thing this morning. Is this Andy?
2: It is. Wish me a happy birthday. I turned 72 today.
0: Happy birthday, Andy. You know, it's a good birthday.
2: It's a real. Yeah, I heard it in Philadelphia. This is actually the day they signed it.
0: Yep, this is the day it became real. You know, but now the Supreme Court, Supreme Court is arguing, you know, whether or not, you know, it becomes real until you receive it, like they were discussing about ballots. You know, is the vote cast when you've cast it, or is the vote cast when they count it? Because it was, I think it was almost a month before it got to Parliament, and the ships were already on their way. As Patrick Henry said, the ships are on the way. They're going to fight. And, you know, it would have been nice if Parliament had realized that we had the king dead to rights under Magna Carta. The world would be a really different place if they had realized that, because then the comeuppance of the king, the conduct clauses in Magna Carta, removal of a king, perhaps a whole new line. You know, who knows where it goes from there. But it would have been nice if they had accepted it at the time, but I think it worked out pretty well, even with the bumpy bits in the middle, don't you, Andy?
2: Yeah, absolutely. And, you know, it's worth defending. I actually had reported serious crimes, but by some well-known people, nothing ever happened with those things. And I was like, okay, I'm not going to live in Virginia anymore. So that was part of the reason I went to Florida. The other was, as I was aging out, I needed to monetize my wealth, and they don't tax you, at least at the state level here.
0: Yeah, that's a good sign.
2: So what are you doing? Being made overnight by my friend Howard Pape, who
0: Howard was a dear friend for many, many years. I used to call him my libertarian inner voice whenever he felt like I was becoming a little too one political party or another. He would call me and give me an earful. Howard was a credit to society, a big part of the Building Goodness Foundation as a carpenter,
2: right?
0: And a
2: so
0: builder.
2: Howard introduced me to my second wife, Lotta, the former first lady of both UConn and the University of Virginia. What most people don't know is that she was a scholar, a Swedish scholar, who had actually translated all of the Strindberg poems from Swedish to English. That was like her doctorate.
0: Well, that's a very cool
2: thing
0: to do.
2: She was with, you know, just an incredibly evil person.
0: After, evil people can do that. I'm coming up on a break here.
2: I wanted to let you know that.
0: Have a happy birthday yourself, not just the United States, but
2: good.
0: You as well.
2: I'm going to have a great time today.
0: All right, anyway. You go do that, sir. Thank you.
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0: No, I don't crazy. I started crazy, but maybe it just becomes more evident when I look in your eyes. Thank you for letting us be of service to you. This email comes in from Marie, who says, "What happened to Sagamore Hill, Joe? Thought you were a Long Island guy, and here you are telling me that Teddy Roosevelt's presidential library is in North Dakota? What up with that?" All right, so the Roosevelts were, you know, the last kind of, before Trump, the last New York presidents, Frank and Ted. Well, I mean, only his friends called him Frank. And policy wheel woe or otherwise, because you've got their homes in and around the New York area. I always presumed that Sagamore Hill was Teddy Roosevelt's presidential library. I'm learning that not all that many presidents have presidential libraries. I do make great point of the rarity that is Thomas Jefferson. If you go to his gravesite, which is only a few miles from where I'm broadcasting to you right now, if you go to his gravesite, you'll see on his tombstone, notably absent is the fact that he served as the third president of the United States. Not that big a deal to him there. I want to check in with our friend Joel from the JCSGold.com. James is on the line with us, so we got folks lining up behind him on the phone. Brad, tell Brad, I'm sorry, you know what? People got to talk, and I pay and I live in service to the folks on the telephone. Brad Devlin from Daily Signal has got a new documentary out, and we've already gone through a pot of coffee for him. All right, so brew another one. You know, he did a documentary with Victor Davis Hanson. You know, he's allowed to have a moment there. But we got folks on the phone on this actual 250th anniversary of the birth of America, the day the document was signed. James Luck, JCSGold.com, there to help you buy and sell gold. I know if people watch that documentary with Nicolas Cage, National Treasure, there's apparently some secret gold stash somewhere in North Dakota under Mount Rushmore. But other than that, you know where most of the gold is, and you can help people buy into it, right, James?
1: That's exactly right. It's hard to watch National Treasure and not want to own some gold and silver by the end of it. That's for sure.
0: You're right. Or go to the Dakotas and maybe both. But how are gold and silver doing this morning?
1: The little roller coaster for gold and silver continues. Gold and silver had a strong day yesterday, right after we spoke, actually, and they're off to a strong start today as well. Gold is up about 0.75%, up $31 to $4,063. Silver is knocking right on the door of 60. It's up a little bit over 1% to $59.85 so far this morning. And it'll be really impressive if silver can get above 60 and stay there for the rest of the day. And as you were mentioning yesterday, we have all sorts of collectible gold and silver items at jcsgold.com, where you don't just have to invest in gold and silver, but you can actually buy a coin, a U.S. minted coin that was in circulation from the late 1800s, early 1900s, that has a gold and silver content, one or the other there. And you actually get a piece of history from the U.S. Mint, and something that was actually spent and used as money, that's gold and silver, which is pretty cool there at jcsgold.com.
0: And every year they put out new silver eagles. I imagine this year's silver eagle is going to be a hot commodity when it comes out, right?
1: The 2026 Silver Eagle has been very popular so far. We do have those in stock at jcsgold.com, and they have been very popular this year already. Absolutely.
0: Can't imagine why. And of course, you guys are going to be celebrating the Independence Day weekend. So if you want to order something and you want to talk to a family, maybe you still have questions about it, today at 434-979-COIN. And then you're back at it Monday, correct?
1: That's right. The showroom will be closed tomorrow on Friday, but the normal hours next week, Monday through Friday, 10 to 2 for our showroom. But of course, 24/7 at jcsgold.com all through the weekend.
0: Amen.
1: After you send off some fireworks and stuff, if you look at some gold and silver, you can always make your purchase there.
0: Good stuff, James. Thank you, sir. You have a great morning.
1: Thanks. You too, Joe.
0: JCSGold.com is where you go, or 434-979-COIN. Good morning. You're on the air with Joe first thing this morning. Who's this?
2: Hey, Joe, it's Clark.
0: Hey, Clark, how are you doing this morning, sir? Happy birthday, America.
2: Hurrah!
0: That's right. So, the Marines already existed at this point in 1776.
2: Good to have us to get it done. So, let's revisit the Roberts magical vaginal journey decision that we discussed yesterday.
0: Okay.
2: Now, if we go back to Roe, the Supreme Court decided that you did not have human rights until you had had a complete transit through the magical vaginal vault.
0: Right.
2: If so much as your pinky toe was still in there, you're not a human being yet. We can suck your brain out, chop you up, do whatever we want. You're not a human yet.
0: And for now, those who are having breakfast in the morning, I apologize for the graphics.
2: Hey, let's just call it what it is. It's just as bad at breakfast as it is at lunch and supper. Okay?
0: That's true. That's true.
2: Now, Dobbs did not reverse that. All Dobbs did was say, it's up to the state to decide if you're a human being before or after you've made complete transition through the magical vaginal vault.
0: Right.
2: Now, what the Roberts decision yesterday said was the specific geographic location of the vagina or the vaginal vault from which you transit determines citizenship. Now that we put a bow on that whole deal, does it kind of make you mad, Joe, that they made that decision? It does me. I'm not happy with it. Are you unhappy with it?
0: I am not happy with the decision because to me, in a lot of ways, it was a non-decision. And you know, there are points.
2: Decision.
0: I think it passes the. I think it kicks the can down the road, in a lot of ways. But that's just been in my reading on it, and the idea of birthright citizenship was born. And you gotta remember, and this is where, and I said this probably ad nauseum yesterday, but apparently I'm getting dragged into saying it again today. Clarence Thomas's dissent in bringing up the context of the 14th Amendment, and you bring up these people, the leftists, who all of a sudden have discovered, you know, unborn babies are important to them when they need them to be. The leftists that want to talk about historical context when it comes to the Second and Fourth Amendment, but not the 14th Amendment, make me laugh. But Clarence Thomas was bang on.
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7: From ABC News, I'm Sherry Preston. Extreme temperatures are settling in for 180 million of us under warnings or advisories today because of the heat. There's an ABC senior meteorologist, Lee Goldberg, has some details.
8: Extreme heat warnings from the Midwest into parts of the Northeast will drop those heat warnings as we go through Friday in parts of the Midwest. But for today, feels like 100 to 115 across much of the East. A high level 4 extreme heat risk as we go into Friday in the Mid-Atlantic back to the Ohio Valley. This is when the heat peaks into Thursday and Friday. Friday.
7: Forecasters say parts of the eastern half of the country are experiencing temperatures on par with the Amazon rainforest this week. A snapshot of the nation's employment picture coming out this morning. The Labor Department getting a head start on the 4th of July weekend by releasing last month's jobs numbers. Here's ABC's Dave Packer.
9: May saw an unexpectedly strong gain of 172,000 jobs. But this morning's number could show a deceleration, with the forecast that U.S. employers added roughly 100,000 to 115,000 non-farm payroll jobs in June. These are numbers analysts say would show a labor market roughly in balance between workers and employers. Employers seem reluctant to hire or fire people right now, and that trend might clear the way for the Fed to possibly increase interest rates later this year. Dave Packer, ABC News.
7: A major attack in Ukraine's capital overnight. Moscow launching missiles and drones toward Kyiv. At least 17 people were killed in the blasts, more than 100 hurt. A rare excommunication by the Vatican. A breakaway traditionalist ultra-conservative sect of Catholics defying Pope Leo by consecrating four bishops without consent on Wednesday. The Pope responding by declaring a schism or intentional rupture in the church and excommunicating them. And at the World Cup, a win for the men's national team as they advance to the round of 16 for the first time in 24 years. 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
10: Here's the official forecast. The heat advisory remains in effect through tomorrow night. Otherwise, mostly sunny today. A chance of late afternoon showers and thunderstorms. High temperature reaching 99, but the heat index making it feel like 106. Tonight, partly cloudy, 76 degrees. Tomorrow, sunny, afternoon showers and thunderstorms possible. A high of 98. Friday night, mostly clear. Our expected low, 75 degrees. I'm Craig Allen on WGOW.
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1: Cut off, but we had to go to the news before I finished my point about Clarence Thomas. But, you know, the point of Clarence Thomas was that the United States that exists today didn't exist when the 14th Amendment was written. Citizenship didn't come with a bag of cash. Citizenship didn't come with a bunch of other people's money promised to you. And the perversion of that into this modern construct has to be dealt with. And using this, but I appreciate him doing it because it tees me up to again point out that we're not fighting a new civil war. We're just fighting a reconfiguration of the old one. So that's the key is that this is the same battle. It's the same issue. It's servitude. It's the servitude of an entire people's. And it's even worse. It's even more insidious that those who seek the servitude of a people's transported thither, as Jefferson put it, in this execrable commerce. You know, in the 1840s, at least the slave owners had to do food and board for their slaves. They don't have to do that now. If you're employing an illegal, the government will cover the other bits for you. On to our first things this morning. I'll get back to you in a moment, Clark. But international affairs first. 250th anniversary of the United States saw U.S. and Iranian negotiators meeting, and again meeting today, Qatari and Pakistani mediators talking with Steve Witkoff and Foreign Ministry Majed al-Ansari from Iran. According to mediators, things are going towards positive progress. Meanwhile, President Trump was in North Dakota dedicating the presidential library to Teddy Roosevelt at Medora. North Dakota said, "This is a time to rediscover the indomitable spirit that built this country and all that ensure America will always remain the most exceptional nation on the face of the earth." The United States will not renew the North America trade pact with Canada and Mexico in its current state. The U.S. trade envoy said yesterday it will now be an annual negotiation. Treasury Department permanently renewed tax incentives for qualified opportunity zones. Acting President Delcy Rodriguez is fading against powerful movements within her country to go back towards the Nicolas Maduro era. In her response to the twin 7-magnitude earthquakes that hit in the coast of the country, so far the death toll is over 2,500. Russia launched a large-scale attack on Kyiv overnight, killing at least 13 people in the wee hours of this morning in Ukraine's capital. Federal judge blocked the U.S. Postal Service proposed restrictions on mail-in voting, finding that they violated a settlement with civil rights groups that required expedited mail-in ballot handling. California and Virginia are among several states that raised their gasoline taxes on July 1st. Both in California and Virginia, it was because they had signed a pact to follow the cost of living increases. The gas tax in California went up 2.2 cents. In Virginia, it went up just under 1 cent per gallon. And those are some of our first things on this July 2nd here on the Talk Media Network.
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0: That's it. You got to be, and one of the things, you know, is that, and I got a couple of emails about this, and I like this one. Maureen said, be careful, Joe. I'm worried that people will claim that you said America's not a great nation. Well, and what she's talking about is earlier, and if you've known me, and it's very hard for me to make this case on the air for what Maureen warns about. Maureen warns that if I say that America is a free nation full of wealthy people, not a wealthy nation, America is a free nation full of great people who are free to pursue their God-given talents. That's what Jefferson believed. That's what Madison and Patrick Henry believed in. That's what George Washington and all of his soldiers fought for. Is a free nation full of great people. And it's bad politics to say, make the American people great again. And I don't know Donald Trump, so I don't know if that's what he meant when he said, let's make America great again. I don't know if that's what Ronald Reagan meant when he said, when his campaign in 1980 said, Ronald Reagan for president, make America great again. It may have very well been what they meant, because if you truly believe in America the way I do, then, you know, that's how you roll, is that we are a free country full of great people. And Maureen's right, though. It's very easy to hear somebody on the radio say that and jump to the conclusion that, oh, he said America wasn't great. America is free. We, the people, are great. And whether or not, and I think you open the door to the leftists when you start talking about America is this and America is that, because that's the kind of world they want to get into on this 250th anniversary of the actual ratification of the Declaration of our Independence. Our friends from the City Elders are on with us. We're going to refer to our next guest to protect his identity. We're not really sure why, but we're going to refer to him as Voter 36.
1: That's right.
0: Yes. It's the great Marshall Patty, who with City Elders. First off, absolutely awesome job with the candidates forum last week. I hope people tuned in. The folks who were there seemed to really enjoy what they heard, what they saw. Seemed like some decisions were made. What's the reaction been around the City Elders about last Friday's forum with the Senate candidates?
1: Oh, it's been good. I've asked people to watch the video before they vote. It's up on Family Foundation now, so you can stream it. And what a great opportunity to see all three of them discuss it. And so people were excited. We had, 200 people there on a Friday, late Friday morning.
0: Mm-hmm.
1: It was just they all have strengths and weaknesses, and they all made really good points. And I was kind of surprised by all the different feedback I got from people I thought would be supporting one person. They're supporting another. So it's really a race. But the great thing I heard was people were happy with all three candidates. Like they said, I could get behind any of these three candidates, even though I'm supporting so-and-so.
0: Okay.
1: And I think that's such a positive thing.
0: We're going to need that.
1: Having said that, my secret identity, we've been voting for 2 weeks, and I was number 36 in Augusta County this morning, which is not a great sign, right?
0: No, not at all.
1: So most people are like, well, who cares? It's the primary. I'll support whoever gets it. This hurts their funding, right? Because people are like, well, there's not much excitement in Virginia. So what's the point? And so we really do need people to get out and vote. We need people to show that excitement. And the other thing it does is thinking about the primary and getting in there and looking at those different things. Looking at the different aspects of the people start learning more, getting the excitement, because what we need is a really big turnout this November. And the best way to do that is have a contentious, exciting primary.
0: Exactly. Well, I was just thinking, you know, we were covering the Colorado gubernatorial primary where Mark Warner's doppelganger, Senator Bennett, was paddled resoundingly by somebody who I think makes Tom Perriello look like a Republican, this guy Weiser. But either of those guys received more votes than the three Republican candidates who still haven't quite sorted it out yet because it's so close right now. But if you took all three Republican candidates and added their votes together, they wouldn't have beaten the Weiser fella in the Democratic primary. And that's not good. And only 400,000 people voted for Weiser. So, I mean, this apathy, and I said this during the Supreme Court rulings, and I said, you know, after the ruling on the counting the votes after they arrive, I said, so we do early voting, we do late voting, we do absentee voting, we do absentee voting now without witness, we do absentee voting without, and I went and I did some back of the napkin math, and voter turnout across the country is down. We've bent over the pool table for access to voting. And in the mere suggestion, Marshall, of Virginia going to a 1 week early voting window is received like it's vote suppression.
1: Racism.
0: Yes, racist vote suppression.
1: Ironically, I forget which country. I read a study, a scientific study of there was a voting, I think, in Sweden or Switzerland where they can vote online. And the result of that was a tremendous drop of votes. And what they think is that there is a personal relationship that going to the polls and being seen at the polls is a cultural thing. And so the irony is the easier you make it, the lower turnout you're going to get. And that's kind of what we're seeing, unless you have an operation that, you know, quote unquote, mails 45. We have apartments in Harrisonburg City that get 45 ballots every year. Because every year, four new students sign up for elections.
0: Oh my gosh!
1: And so all that needs to be cleaned up dramatically, right?
0: They just automatically send the ballots to the apartments where students are living.
1: Yes,
0: can't imagine that's
1: regardless.
0: Work
1: and you're hearing that in California. I don't know if you've heard any, you know, problems with that. People were getting ballots in California and they lived in Virginia for a decade. And so these things need to be corrected.
0: Well, and that's the point. There's many city elders, you know, and a great organization in California, Oklahoma, Virginia here, about morality. And morality stands up for, okay, the other guy won. Let's make sure they don't mess the country up too badly. It's this sell your soul for victory, and I think it is indicative of an inappropriate amount of power, especially to move money, the ultimate corruptive force. The money changers. It's the money changers, and we need to start knocking over some tables.
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0: Withstanding, our buddy Mac is ready to open his notebook for us there. And, you know, first world problems, Mac, and our friends out in Hannibal, Mo, will know. But we appreciate 1070 KHMO tuning in and joining Midwesterners like yourself. You shrug, you dust yourself off, you move on again. But I'm sorry for the late connect there. How are you doing?
8: Oh, no
0: this
8: problem.
0: Morning?
8: No problem. I didn't even know I was doing all this. By the way, I've been to Hannibal, Mo, Missouri. Several occasions.
0: I know you. I figured you had to be.
8: No, the vacation with the McDonald clan was Iowa to Tennessee. And because my mom was in Tennessee, I'd always see family, and that's where I learned to speak Southern when I had to, just, you know. And then, of course, when I left Tennessee, I talked like that for 2 weeks because I couldn't shake the accent. That's
0: same thing happens to my wife when she visits Long Island.
8: Yeah. No, I brought my cousin, his name is Richard, goes by Dickie. And after I went, well, Diggy, I believe you're, you know, and I'm not putting it down. I'm just saying there is a little Southern twang that can sneak in. Okay, with everything else being said, speaking of twangs and everything, all right, a lot of talk about the 24 years and U.S. men's soccer team and the knockout round and the red card. Fallerin Balogun has no option to appeal the red card that left him suspended for the national round of 16 or the round of 16 World Cup on Monday night when they play Belgium. Article 66.4 of FIFA's regulations state, a sending off automatically incurs suspension from the subsequent match. The FIFA judicial bodies may impose additional match suspensions and other disciplinary measures, but you were not going to even appeal, or we're not even going to listen, and we're not even going to watch stuff. So
0: what did he do? I'm sorry,
8: A collision. So he scored in the first half.
0: Right.
8: Then there was a collision. Okay. And so with this collision, they thought that he cleated the Bosnia guy. And so with what goes on in soccer, that's why I really get frustrated with this sport. Not only do they flop, flop, flop and say, oh, I got an elbow in the throat, and then they lay down for about a half hour. That's the thing about the sport that really drives me crazy. But what could be a yellow card could probably just have been a yellow card when it's mutual. I mean, even the free kick in the 82nd minute that America got, and also the Belgium free kick could have gone either way. But they scored two goals in 180 seconds.
2: Wow.
8: In the 85th minute to advance, and so beating Senegal. And Senegal probably got robbed too, and they probably have a case. So all in all, what I'm saying is that you got to handle it. You got to really be patient. This is why I like Mauricio Pochettino, because the head coach just tells his team, okay. I mean, this guy manages a game and a press conference.
9: And it's never intentional. That is why for me, it's never red card. The 50-50 decision, I think no one worked for us. We control that emotional part of the game. That was so important, I think, is to prize the player, because in the way that we control our emotional game, I think how they managed the situation was amazing and showed that we are mature enough to keep continuing, competing.
8: Yeah, so here's the thing. America now loses their best striker on a Monday night in the round of 16 against Belgium. You know, Bolo, that's his nickname. I act like I've been traveling with the team for 10 years. Bolo is, he's a really good player. He didn't, they were going for the same ball, and his cleat just, he didn't intentionally cleat the guy. He didn't intentionally try to cleat, it's not like baseball second base going in with the spikes high. It was totally, totally different. So anyway, they'll move on, and soccer will move on, and we'll all get over it.
0: I was waiting for him with that great accent of his for him to use the NFL axiom, next man up.
8: Yeah, next man up. Yeah. No, I'm just happy to be here, and whatever.
0: If this is supposedly the best, out of the entire United States of America, we've got like what 20 guys, the best there. Yeah. I think the next striker can score.
8: Yeah,
0: you know.
8: Should be good. All right, so talk about opposite press conferences now. Dansby Swanson yesterday with the Cubs. All right, they beat the Padres 23-3. Okay,
2: what
8: he said five home runs. Dansby Swanson has hit five home runs in 2 days, had three yesterday, including Grand Slam. He had eight RBIs, and the Cubs
0: win was
8: blown out.
0: This is a video game?
8: Out.
0: Yeah, EA Sports?
8: They sweep the Padres. So anyway, after the game, this guy, this is great, right?
10: Guys have been committed and convicted in a plan, and confident in themselves, and you know we're a special team, and when that's how we play. So to be honest, I don't really know what I'm thinking. I don't think I am thinking. I think that's the good part.
8: I don't think because my high school
0: my guys have been convicted. Coaches, you know, in Chicago. Yeah. You know, when you say that,
8: my high school basketball coaches tell me all the time. You know, McDonald, that's a problem. You thought. You know, I thought if I cut here off this guy's screen, he goes, that's your problem. Thought run the friggin' play, right? Okay, so. And one other thing, and I got to dive into this because I got to listen to it. I haven't had time to really get into it. Why is Stephen A. mouthing off about white guys in the Lakers team? We got the Alyssa Thomas, Caitlin Clark thing going on. Both of them are suing each other. Clark's, you know, because Alyssa Thomas now says that she's been getting death threats, so she's going to sue Caitlin. Caitlin now in a countersuit is suing Alyssa for $80 million for damages. This is getting fun.
0: Well, she was holding her down on the floor by her neck. I mean, in a city park, that's assault.
8: And she's getting one game of suspension. Okay. All right. So now on the lighter side, I got to do justice to this. If your son or daughter, okay, are getting married this summer, don't complain about the cost of the open bar or the rehearsal dinner, all right? Travis Kelce and Taylor Swift had to put $3 million down to rent out Madison Square Garden for a three-day wedding, which is tomorrow night, not to mention the cost of permits and how to shut down the city.
0: Oh, yeah, by the way, Mac, now, I'll be off tomorrow. I have to
8: I didn't get my invitation either. Most of the invitations, by the way, 1,000 people are going to be there, came by text because they didn't want people to know other people. Text? You're texting people? You know, we didn't have time to lick 1,000 envelopes for this?
0: Tell me they used Eventbrite.
8: So you would think Taylor's crew, you know, her team, she performed 8 sold-out shows over the course of her career, and she didn't strike the deal with Madison Square. Of course, maybe at the time she's performing the shows, you know, but she's paying retail price, and they're calling it the biggest celebrity wedding ever. Kelce and Swift, as I said, have invited more than 1,000 people, and they went over the phone to ensure privacy. All right, the guest list includes Zoe Kravitz, Ed Sheeran, Suki Waterhouse, hello, Selena Gomez. I'm sure Andy Reid is going to have a private box. I'm guessing that Mahomes is going to be. Is Mahomes standing?
0: He's
8: up
0: on StubHub trying to get tickets.
8: Yeah. So one of the biggest songs ever by Taylor was "I knew you were trouble." I am guessing that's not going to be played.
0: I don't know. Could that be the first dance?
8: That's not the first song that mom and dad are going to dance to with the. But there will be several late night talk show jokes with this wedding. Oh, I mean, gosh. We could just get ready to write the script. But tomorrow night, it's been released. They are
0: somewhere in a box somewhere. I have my daughter's red T-shirts. She was a Swiftie. Yeah. You know, when Ed Sheeran was opening for her and the Red Tour and all that. I mean, we're talking about, what, 10, 12 years ago?
8: Yeah.
0: And she's long since grown out of that. But, you know, I have to give her some credit. You know, if she had got Madison Square Garden from, Dolan, you know, as a wedding gift, you know, there'd be holy hell. But the fact that they're paying bust out retail to rent Madison Square Garden for a wedding, I got to give them some credit for that.
8: No, I mean,
0: you know, they could have played the whole, I'm a celebrity. I could say I've had my wedding at your world's most famous arena.
8: No, I've had frat brothers rent out bowling alleys, you know, so, and that was like a major, you know, that was a
0: major. Yeah, but does the bowling alley give it to them on the arm because, you know, they're drinking every Thursday night.
8: Oh, because once you're pinned, that's a strike against you, I guess. So anyway.
0: I presume that's a bowling expression. I don't know.
8: Well, I think so. You know, somewhere in the vast resources. That'd be a good Thursday. Well, yeah, we'll get ready for the weekend in July 4th. And I'll have something for you exciting tomorrow.
0: And Mac, of course, will be there broadcasting live from the hot dog eating contest.
8: Would that not be great? Hi again, everybody, and welcome. Taylor Swift and Travis Kelce tonight.
0: Travis and the hot dog.
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5: President Trump calls corporate media fake news and the enemy of the people. Is he right? 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
1: Thank you for letting us be of service to you, the radio program that's not afraid to call ourselves a radio program. If you insist on sounding like the cool kids, you can be my content creators. 434-882-4217. My friends at the Daily Signal, I write the Virginia columns out there for them. Although there are columns written by people named Virginia, which can be difficult on a search engine. But if you go to Daily Signal and look up our state networks, we've got state networks in Texas and Ohio and California. Oh, it's fun in California, Georgia, and here in Virginia. But our editor is Bradley Devlin, and over the last couple of weeks, he's been working on putting the finishing touches on this documentary called Sacred Honor. It debuts tonight, and Bradley is on the Newsmakers line, was talking about building out this documentary. I know that I've mentioned it, and at first the listeners said I was crazy, and the more they think about it, the more they're worried that some of these folks, like the Democratic Socialists in New York and Denver and Washington, D.C., are going to look upon this as a punctuation mark, a period on the sentence, and then say, okay, now let's work on the next 250 years. Rather than trying to recapture the things that we tried to do 250 years ago. And I think your documentary seems to me picking on the fact that it was a unique thing done by people who knew they were doing something unique, but they weren't chosen for their uniqueness. They were just people who managed to be aware of their time and their place and what they needed to do and did it, rather than looking for personal gain or aggrandizement.
2: Yeah, I think a peculiar thing about the founding, about America's founding in particular, is typically the great man of history is a singular figure. It's a Napoleon Bonaparte or the Julius Caesar. I think the thing that's so interesting about the American founding is it's a room full of great men of history. Thomas Jefferson, John Adams, George Washington, every country would be lucky to just have one of those men. We have a room full of them. 56 of men signed their lives, their fortunes, and their sacred honor over to the support of the Declaration of Independence. And so in that way, it's a miracle. But also what you'll learn with this documentary is it's not just the men in that room talking about quote-unquote revolutionary ideas. They're revolutionary in terms of revolving back to human nature, to the rights of man, and also the rights of Englishmen. They're talking about those ideas, but they're not talking about them in a vacuum. They're chosen by their countrymen to organize responses to whatever British usurpation was happening at the time. And eventually, they are provided instructions by their colonies to declare independence.
1: Yep.
2: And so what's amazing about the revolution in America, this revolving back, if you will, to first principles, is that this is largely a grassroots activity. Boy, isn't that important to remember right now, especially for you in Virginia and all of your listeners in Virginia. It is a grassroots operation. It is from the bottom up, not the top down. The top down aspect of the king's rule and Parliament's rule is what fueled this in the first place. Mm-hmm. The people wanted independence, and the statesmen that they chose were able to prudently navigate that problem, the set of problems that they were dealing with in an amazing, masterful way. It is one of the best political dramas ever told. Forget Scandal, forget The West Wing, forget all those shows. The real history is the best.
1: You mentioned the grassroots and the way that it was bottom up. By the time July 2nd, 1776 comes around, we've already been at war. We've already been fighting skirmishes in New England for over a year. We broadcasted live last year from Wright Tavern, and you want to talk about a building full of history, the idea that I was able to walk the same floorboards as Samuel Adams and the folks who originally pushed back against, and John Hancock, that there were already battles going on. Patrick Henry says so much at St. John's Church. The war is already afoot. And this is the state saying to their representatives, you need to do something to, you know, rally us to coalesce what we're doing here. Otherwise, it's just going to be a bunch of criminals getting hunted down by British soldiers. And I think there's a lot of lessons to be learned by what we're seeing, whether it's the SAVE Act you pick on or other parts, where people on the streets are telling Congress, we need you to do something, and they're not. 250 years later, Bradley, is that too much of an inference from this documentary? Because I'm guilty of that too frequently. Ask my wife.
2: No, I think it's a good draw, right? Republican government works if the Republican representatives actually represent the people. And I think what we've seen is the corruption of that system. And you mentioned the Save America Act. I mean, what a perfect little bow. 80% approval of the provisions in the Save America Act. And yet, somehow, they can't figure out. The Republicans are in the majority, and they can't figure out how to get 50 votes on the Save America Act. So apparently, it's a minority opinion in Congress that we should have secure elections in the United States, or at least in the upper chamber. But it is, of course, the overwhelming majority on the grassroots level who believes common sense election integrity measures are necessary. And yeah, it is not Richard Henry Lee. That's where we get the Lee resolution, comes from the Virginia man, Richard Henry Lee, out of nowhere, just throwing this piece of paper on the counter, on the table in June 7th, 1776. That's when he originally introduces it. It is Virginia who says, we shall now force the question of independence because colonial governments across the country are breaking down. We have directed these colonies to create new governments, and we have an opportunity to recover our rights and our liberty and ensure them for the future. And so it's the Virginia Convention that tells Richard Henry Lee to bring this to the Continental Congress.
1: Yep.
2: And from there, it is a lot of politicking over those 3.5-4 weeks. To get this thing across the finish line.
1: Bradley Devlin is on with us. He's a political editor for the Daily Signal. Of course, I write there as well. But the documentary is called Sacred Honor, a Declaration that Defines a Nation. No relation to William Henry Lee, but Senator Mike Lee is part of it, and a cast of great thinkers. Victor Davis Hanson does a great piece there. As a matter of fact, Bradley and Victor Davis Hanson are online now. If you go to dailysignal.com, their newest piece is about the very same things I'm worried about. Come July 5th, do we start to hear leftists saying, don't you think it's time we put the Declaration and the Constitution in the Smithsonian and started something that maybe would make Barack Obama proud?
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6: From ABC News. I'm Sherry Preston. More than 180 million Americans remain under alert today as stifling triple-digit heat continues to blanket much of the eastern half of the country. Here's ABC's Rhiannon Alley.
7: That scorching heat dome smothering 30 states is expected to hit its peak today, straining the nation's power grid.
8: I'm just not going to leave my apartment. It's getting hotter and hotter.
7: Several major cities declaring emergencies as temperatures soar into the 100s.
6: There are widespread warnings out for people to stay cool and to keep hydrated. The temperature's not expected to cool off until much later into the weekend. New York City police officers began working 12-hour shifts yesterday, continuing that until after the 4th of July celebrations. And speaking of the 4th, a whole lot of people are hitting the roads today.
9: AAA saying more than 60 million people will be driving somewhere over this holiday, with today being the busiest day for rental car pickups. According to Hertz, best time to drive, according to transportation firm INRIX, before 12 p.m. or after 6 p.m. if you're worried about traffic.
6: ABC's Matt Rivers. Today is also the busiest day of the holiday for airline travel, with more than 52,000 flights in the air. Third time no launch. The latest attempt at grabbing a space telescope and moving it to a different orbit has been scrubbed.
10: The robot that's meant to hoist the Swift satellite into higher orbit is not loaded into a rocket and launched vertically. It's loaded onto a rocket and dropped from the belly of a modified jetliner, and then it shoots off into space. The plane carrying the robot did lift off this morning from the Marshall Islands, but a mechanical problem with a component in the launch system prompted NASA to call off the mission again. Jim Ryan, ABC News.
6: Now, that satellite in danger of disintegrating in the Earth's atmosphere if it's not moved. The couple who thought it would be fun to get engaged atop the Empire State Building's tallest point yesterday, it's off limits, by the way, will be in court today. Authorities are reviewing surveillance video to see how they got up there and what charges they might be facing. 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
11: Here's the official forecast. A heat advisory remains in effect through tomorrow night. Otherwise, mostly sunny today. A chance of late afternoon showers and thunderstorms. High temperature reaching 99, but the heat index making it feel like 106. Tonight, partly cloudy, 76 degrees. Tomorrow, sunny, afternoon showers and thunderstorms possible. A high of 98. Friday night, mostly clear. Our expected low, 75 degrees. I'm Craig Allen on WGOW.
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13: President Trump calls corporate media fake news and the enemy of the people. Is he right? 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

Happy 250th birthday, America. 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Declaration of Independence ratified July 2nd, 1776. 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
1: The power of these offices. We mentioned this earlier in the program, that your job is to protect our rights so that we can go be prosperous. America is not a prosperous nation. It is a free nation full of mostly prosperous people on a global scale. America is not a great nation. It is a free nation full of great people. Yeah, but it's bad form to start a campaign on Make Americans People Great Again. That's a much tougher slogan. Let's make the American people great again. Whoa, what are you talking about there, Pally? But it's don't bust you, don't bust me. Let's get the other guy behind the tree. Our first things today, President Trump celebrating the 250th anniversary of the country by dedicating the Theodore Roosevelt Presidential Library, 26th president, getting his library in Medora, North Dakota, much to the shock of the folks on Long Island at Sagamore Hill, the amphitheater where this is done. President Trump held a rally. This is a time, he said, to rediscover the indomitable spirit that built our country. Meanwhile, around the world in less than 80 days, Steve Witkoff and Jared Kushner met with negotiators from Qatar and Pakistan, as did Majed al-Ansari and Iran's top negotiator, Kazim Garibabadi, all met in Qatar yesterday, having what the Pakistanis called positive progress towards peace in between Iran and the United States. Speaking of treaties, United States will not renew a North American trade pact with Canada and Mexico in long-term form, instead opting to renegotiate it annually. Trump administration is taking emergency action. Secretary Chris Wright told PJM Interconnections, they are the grid operators for the Mid-Atlantic facing 110-degree heat indices today, that if they need additional power sources for fossil fuel-fired plants and backup generation sources, that the government is ready to help to make sure there are no brownouts or blackouts. The Treasury Department Wednesday permanently renewed tax incentives for qualified opportunity zones. This allows states to nominate distressed communities for tax-advantaged private investment under the President's Working Class Families Act. 1 week after the powerful twin earthquakes rocked her country, Delcy Rodriguez is facing rebuke and calls for her resignation in her country for forgetting those who live there. And those are some of our first things on this Monday morning. Tonight, a new documentary produced by the Daily Signal hits the boxes in the media around where you are. Host and producer Bradley Devlin, where can people find it?
2: 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Sacred Honor, the declaration that defines a nation, is going to hopefully make the rounds in a bunch of America's households. Great. For our 250th anniversary. And yeah, I'm not holding my breath on Netflix because they just put out a bash of the Electoral College interviewing Hillary Clinton the whole time.
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0: is a great email on enforcing laws. And I want to bring it up because it kind of flies in the face of the narrative or whatever. Joe, I heard on your news, I listened online in parentheses, that the sheriff in your hometown has said he's not going to enforce the dutifully legislated and signed laws regarding possession, transport, and purchase of firearms, stating that he supports the Constitution and took an oath to support the Constitution. Yet, you wanted constitutional officers at the southern border to ignore the orders of their government and arrest people and deport them, even though the government said don't do that. And if the law enforcement officers decide not to enforce marijuana possession or theft to a certain point, guys like you rail about it. Which is it? You can't have it both ways. If the legislative body representing the people, as I understand it, pass a law, then the elected law enforcement officers and appointed ones, it's in parentheses, have to enforce those laws. That's the Constitution of the states and of the country. And that if something is unconstitutional, it has to be adjudicated, and that can't be done on the street by law enforcement officers just picking and choosing which laws they enforce or not. And I appreciate the email because it does fly into the teeth of our particular radio motorcycle operator this morning. Because we do, in our home county of Augusta County, Virginia, sheriff issued a statement saying he's not. Although the courts have interceded as well. Courts have interceded already on this, and that part isn't necessarily well laid out. The courts have put a stay on the gun grab legislations that they have passed until a hearing. And that's the point of an injunction, is if there's a question over whether a law is constitutional or not, a court will and should appropriately put an injunction on the enforcement of that law until such time as you can determine whether it really is or isn't constitutional. We used to, if you go back, you want to be an originalist, you want to really impress your originalist friends, go and talk about what the original role of the U.S. Attorney General was. Now, this one's fun. This'll wow them at the water cooler. The original role of the Attorney General was to advise Congress on potential unconstitutional laws that they might be trying to bring. And some states still have that function. You have markup on laws. Virginia has it. That you'll have markup on laws, and they'll put little sticky notes, basically, on pages that are unconstitutional, if not the whole thing in general. Doesn't mean it might not get passed, because the way the process works is the legislature is allowed to legislate. Courts across the country, Virginia got popularized for doing this, saying this just the other day with the redistricting ruling, that they won't rule on pending legislation, that they want to let the legislative process work its way through before declaring something that's not finished yet constitutional, because the concept may fall under the purview of the legislative or executive branches, which then, as you point out, makes it constitutional. I don't believe that the Constitution establishes the rights of negative prerogative. Let me explain what I mean. Is the U.S. Constitution and most of the state ones do not say, you can ban something. You can stop protecting the right to do it. And it sounds like a slice of the same pie, but it's profoundly different. So you have a right to own arms, and the government doesn't want you to own those arms, but you have a God-given right, and it's in paper. The Constitution allows that states can pass legislation, but they cannot circumvent the U.S. Constitution. And it is a gray area. I don't disagree with you that an officer on the fly just determining what is or isn't a constitutional order is a heavy lift, but it's what we ask our soldiers to do. Our soldiers are trained, and part of their training is to know what a constitutional order is and isn't, because they are commanded by the Uniform Code of Justice to be insubordinate when confronted with an unconstitutional order. So that means they need to know what those are. So it's a good question, though, and I appreciate that. You know, Bradley Devlin, also on with us, DailySignal.com, the documentary coming out, and you were talking about how these founders, you know, worked through the Constitutional Convention. You raise a great point, and, you know, we bring up Rutledge of South Carolina, and then even after that, as we get towards the U.S. Constitution, the battles between James Madison and Patrick Henry, and then the peace made by James Monroe and George Mason that gave us the Bill of Rights. America's history is not one of, my party's in power, so I'm going to do whatever I want, and whatever they want, they don't. There's a lot of conflict. There's a lot of disagreement. I think the slavery, usurpation, and abuse section is a great example of it. Jefferson thought that was an important thing. A lot of people did, but South Carolina said, we're not supporting this as long as that resolution is in there. They got Georgia to go along with it. It still wasn't a majority opinion, but they worked towards the best solution they could, even in the face of disagreement. And that's something we lack today too, Bradley, don't you think?
1: Absolutely. I mean, Jefferson, there's a great story of Jefferson sitting there stoically taking all of these edits to his perfect declaration, and he's just ticked as all get out that they keep mangling. He'll later write this in a letter that the Congress mangled his Declaration of Independence. Yes. But it's those 80 edits that are made by the Congress that transforms this distillation of the American mind into a statement of a Congress and something that is politically actionable. If they got rid of the condemnation of George III for imposing the North Atlantic slave trade onto the New World, they also cut down 25% of the document, make it less emotional, make it more political. Why? Here's why. Because the Lee Resolution is in three parts. The Declaration, of course, is the explanation of the Lee Resolution. The first is a statement of truths, truths that we hold to be self-evident. You might have heard that line. Biden, as Joe Biden said, you know the thing.
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0: Talking with Bradley Devlin of the Daily Signal, and you got cut off. We ran into the oncoming train known as the news at the bottom of the hour. But I know you were distracted by the three things that the Virginia resolution brought, but then, of course, got derailed by the freight train known as Joe Biden.
9: We hold these truths to be self-evident. All men and women created by the thing.
1: The second, it's a lengthy indictment of the king.
0: Yeah.
1: And the third part is us saying, because of these two things, or these truths and these violations of those truths, we are now an independent country. That is something that is politically actionable. We need to have the Lee resolution tells us we're going to declare independence, we're going to get a foreign alliance, and we are going to create a new form of government. And so the declaration is geared towards the Lee resolution to explain why we're doing just that. And we end up being able to secure our independence through the French alliance, through the Articles of Confederation, and of course, through the promulgation of our new independence.
0: And I can't wait to see the documentary, Daily Signal's YouTube channel. It is tonight at 8:30, YouTube, Daily Signal. And, of course, that's the point. And at that point, once we have done that, that's when, believe it or not, then we mail it off to England, courier it off to England, where once it reaches Parliament, conservatism is born. Because there was a small, at the beginning, but a growing cadre of members of Parliament led by Edmund Burke, who, if you know the name Russell Kirk, then you know the name Edmund Burke. If you don't know either of those names and you think conservatism is Rush Limbaugh and Joe Thomas in the morning, I'm sorry, it goes way back. Goes way back to 1776. Edmund Burke, seeing that his country, back when members of Parliament from Belfast viewed the United Kingdom as their country, wanted to save his country from a king that he believed to be out of control and not doing his job as their constitution mandated, the existence of Magna Carta. You didn't have this in the French colonies. Louisiana couldn't have done this. You know why? Because in France, to quote the now 100-plus-year-old Mel Brooks, it's good to be the king. There was no constitution over King Louis. This is why, not all that long after we finished our revolution, the bloodshed began that Victor Davis Hanson, speaking of Daily Signal, who chronicles here, he's got a great piece today, Victor Davis Hanson, the new socialist guillotine is coming for the Democratic Party, invoking the imagery of the French Revolution, Robespierre getting power and then losing it because the people that he riled up in order to win the power wound up saying, hey, you haven't delivered. And that's what Victor Davis Hanson, Daily Signal, you can get me and Victor Davis Hanson in one place. Well, all right, two places. I'll talk about him here. He won't talk about me there, but you can go to dailysignal.com and get both of our pieces. My latest one is Why Reggie is Bad. Not the outfielder for the New York Yankees in the day. I'm talking about the regional greenhouse gas initiative and how it's raising your electric rates there. We were talking about the Supreme Court rulings on several things and an abstract to the founding and the birthright citizenship issue. And we were talking about kicking the can down the road, weren't we? But, you know, the point of Clarence Thomas was that the United States that exists today didn't exist when the 14th Amendment was written. Citizenship didn't come with a bag of cash. Citizenship didn't come with a bunch bunch of other people's money promised to you, and the perversion of that into this modern construct has to be dealt with, and using this. But I appreciate him doing it because it tees me up to again point out that we're not fighting a new civil war; we're just fighting a reconflagration of the old one. Anyway, go ahead.
10: So you defined something earlier on there, Donald Trump. Not a can kicker.
0: No.
10: John Roberts. He could be in the World Cup. He's such a good can kicker. Can he kick extra points at the end of these games? I don't know. He can kick a can.
0: I don't know if he can now, flop. I know there are some flip-floppers in there, too.
10: I bet he'd be a good flopper, just predicated on past experiences. So here's the thing. It makes me mad, Joe, and I'll tell you why it makes me mad. When you grant citizenship to everybody, you diminish the citizenship of the people that deserve it.
0: Absolutely. Absolutely. And I think that's part of what the 14th Amendment did. Was the 14th Amendment was a capitulation. It, the 14th Amendment could have been just as short as the Second Amendment, a sentence long. All slaves and their children are now free citizens. Period. Done.
10: Wait a minute. If they'd have wanted it to say, if you're born here, you're a citizen here, they'd have wrote that.
0: Right.
10: They didn't write that.
0: No, because what they wanted, what the Dixiecrats wanted, they wanted, to now open the door to Euro, influx, that because now afraid that this massive population of freed slaves, remember, for every white family that owned a plantation, maybe a half a dozen people, there were two or three dozen slaves. So all of a sudden, the white southern population was outnumbered by freed black slaves. So they wanted open immigration. They wanted open borders, just like they do now, because it's a numbers game. They're afraid of free-thinking, hard-working, conservative people taking their cookies from them.
10: Yes. And it's the same thing. The reason we're not happy with the Roberts decision is the same reason we're unhappy that the Senate won't pass the SAVE Act. You're stealing our rights to vote. You are diminishing my vote when you won't pass the SAVE Act and ensure that everybody that votes deserves to vote.
0: And diminishing my citizenship, my agency.
10: Yes, yes. We have every right to be upset about this. They are stealing from us with these decisions, or lack thereof.
0: Right, they're allowing the steal to happen. That's a good slogan, stop the steal. Maybe we can use that. I feel like I've heard that before.
10: I remember the night the lights went out in Georgia.
0: And the toilets stopped flushing.
10: Yeah.
0: Good stuff, Clark.
10: Okay.
0: You have a good morning, sir.
10: Hey, are you going to be on the air on the 4th?
0: Yes. We're going to be live.
10: All right.
0: We're going to be live from the park formerly known as Gypsy Hill. I was told I'm not allowed to broadcast Gypsy Hill on the air because gypsy is like a bad word, like other bad words about ethnic minorities. The park's still named Gypsy Hill. We're at one of the biggest Independence Day celebrations at least on the Eastern Seaboard, started by the Statler brothers back in the 70s and 80s, because America had started to grow disinterested in celebrating its birthday. So the Statler brothers stepped in and saved it, and we're going to be there for that on Saturday morning. Yeah, but we'll be on the air.
10: I know I haven't sold you on Mo Bandy Mondays yet, but I'm going to send you Mo Bandy Americana, listen to it, and see if you want to play it on the 4th.
0: Okay. All right. Petitions. It's all Request Thursday here on First Thing today. But understand, see, you have to, and I said this earlier, I love the fact that these contextualists, when it's the First or the Fourth or the Second Amendment, say, cell phones didn't exist back when the Fourth Amendment were written. But when it's the 14th Amendment, it's chiseled in stone like Moses brought it down from the mountain with the other Ten Commandments. The context was then, too.
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0: Raise my mug.

0: There were no other places on Earth. So, you know, right now, you know, there are countries who are trying to deal with, you know, bringing liberty to their people. Venezuela, great example. Earthquake exposes the problem with decades of Nicolas Maduro and Hugo Chavez and communist operation of a country bereft of strong infrastructure. And yeah, a 7.5 earthquake is no joke. But we've had 7.5 earthquakes hit Alaska and California without this kind of damage. Heck, we had a 5.5 magnitude quake strike in central Virginia. You'd never have earthquakes in central Virginia. And yeah, some schools had some cracked walls and everything, but not the kind of devastation you saw in Venezuela. So there are countries who are looking and saying, hey, we need to bring more liberty and freedom to our people. Look at Argentina, for example, Malai, and Italy, and heaven knows, maybe Iran. Remember, the problem in Iran is not who we're talking to, it's who the press likes to report on being the government. So if the IRGC bombs something, Iran bombed it. It doesn't sound like IRGC is speaking for Iran right now. And that might be the inner conflict going on right now. But when we did this 250 years ago, this was still a relatively new concept. The ideas that we were building this government on had been written by a philosopher who had only died 72 years earlier. I mean, this was not Plato and Socrates. John Locke was just, you know, 100 years before the founding of this country, and 100 years is a blink of an eye, especially in the world without the internet. Now 100 hours, you can burn through a philosophy. But the Enlightenment was still controversial. Most people poo-pooed it as long-hair hippie stuff. And here we were going to base our whole government, our divorce decree with England, our legal filing saying we no longer recognize you as government, was almost word for word, a couple of tweaks, John Locke. We hold these truths to be self-evident, that all men are created equal, endowed by their creators with certain unalienable rights, and amongst them are life, liberty, and the pursuit of happiness. And to secure those rights, governments are instituted amongst men, deriving their just powers from those citizens. And that's where, you know, the Constitution comes many years later, trying to turn that into a governing system that isn't going to collapse on itself, that isn't going to wind up being destroyed in a battle of infighting, very similar to what we're seeing now, very similar to what we saw in the 1800s as the country trundled towards civil war. Self-interest was topping the simple truths of your job is to make sure nobody infringes the citizens' rights. And the debate is still the same. Who's a citizen? If you believe all men are created equal, well, what about a Venezuelan man? It's on Venezuela. That is his government that he gets to choose to decide whether they defend his rights or if they don't. And if he wants to come here, as I began the program, since citizenship is a big question these days. And Thomas Jefferson's home on July 4th will be turned into a courthouse, and new people will earn citizenship on July 4th, be sworn in as new citizens of this nation, because we all became citizens of a new nation on July 4th when they finally announced that which they ratified on July 2nd. and that radical concept that we all have rights. It's on us to find a government, to create a government that's going to protect those rights. Not like a man who holds an office very similar to Thomas Jefferson said just a few months back, Tim Kaine.
1: The notion that rights don't come from laws and don't come from the government, but come from the creator, that's what the Iranian government believes. The statement that our rights do not come from our laws or our governments is extremely troubling.
0: Sorry, Tim. Our laws are there to make sure no one infringes our rights. So ashamed that, you know, the state that gave us Thomas Jefferson, Patrick Henry, also gives us Tim Kaine. I mean, Senator Bennett isn't much better shakes, but at least Tim Kaine keeps winning re-election around here. Senator Bennett in Colorado got his hiney spanked by a socialist, by a Marxist, who wants to come up with positive rights. This is Barack Obama's mindset, that the Constitution needs to be a list of positive rights, things that the government promises to give to the citizens. Well, we had lots of those governments. We had lots of those governments in 1776, and they were all failing. We have lots of those governments now, but a lot fewer than we had in 1776. A lot fewer. Because we took that chance. Do we still want that chance, or are we just more interested in money? And remember, and I've said this before, and I probably haven't said it recently enough, the difference between the left and the right in this country is the difference between the freedom for and the freedom from.
2: As Tom here has written,

0: And having never met Thomas Jefferson, but I did meet Ken Howard, I feel qualified to say this to you, coming to you from the Charlottesville area on this day that we declared independence from Great Britain. I appreciate being able to be here and point to all the places that they knew we were going to have people who were going to try to obfuscate them. Until tomorrow, so long, and thanks for all the fish.
1: Crime across the country is at an all-time high. 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
5: From ABC News, I'm Sherry Preston. The latest numbers out on unemployment show anemic hiring in the month of June. U.S. employers brought on far fewer workers than they had throughout the spring, says ABC's Jim Ryan.
6: After a month that saw non-farm payroll employment increase by 172,000, the figure from June fell to 57,000 new positions, many of them in professional services and health care. Still, the unemployment rate, according to the Bureau of Labor Statistics, fell slightly to 4.2% last month.
5: Likely one of the reasons in the drop in the unemployment rate was that more people gave up looking for jobs, analysts say. Troubling story outside Columbus, Ohio, where 16 children and four adults were found at a small home not much bigger than a two-bedroom apartment, all of them living in deplorable conditions.
7: After investigators went in on a search warrant, they found the kids ranging from 18 months to 18 years old, squatting and covered in bugs.
8: Animals, livestock are kept in better condition.
7: Also inside, the children's parents and set of grandparents. They were immediately placed under arrest and arraigned Wednesday. All four charged with 16 counts of child endangerment, pleading not guilty.
5: ABC's Morgan Norwood. The extreme heat blanketing the entire eastern half of the country isn't stopping people from traveling over the 4th of July weekend.
9: And more than 72 million Americans will be traveling at some point over this holiday period. And if you are flying, today will be the busiest day for that. The FAA saying that they'll be handling more than 52,000 flights today. That is thousands more than it handles on a typical day. United saying that they will be flying themselves 6 million passengers alone across this holiday weekend.
5: ABC's Matt Rivers at Newark International Airport. After two consecutive postponements due to weather, another scrub of the mission to rescue a space telescope on the verge of disintegrating as it re-enters the atmosphere. A robot was supposed to move the telescope to another orbit, but there were mechanical problems. This is ABC News.
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11: This is Jed Mascon. Be careful, stay hydrated, as once again a heat advisory has been issued for Southeast Tennessee, North Georgia, Northeast Alabama, according to the National Weather Service. Heading out on the water to stay cool? Well, this weekend, police across Tennessee will join a national effort to patrol local waterways for drunk boaters. It's called Operation Dry Water, a year-round boating under the influence and enforcement campaign. Tennessee caregivers providing care for family members diagnosed with Alzheimer's or dementia can now apply for state-funded financial assistance of up to $6,000. The Caring for Caregivers Law aims to help more than 300,000 Tennesseans. Also out of Nashville, two Democratic lawmakers are reigniting a drive to legalize marijuana and use the proceeds to patch holes in highways across the state. The Pot for Potholes Act would make pot use legal, set regulations, and take the revenue to maintain roads and bridges.
12: Here's the official forecast. A heat advisory remains in effect through tomorrow night. Otherwise, mostly sunny today. A chance of late afternoon showers and thunderstorms. High temperature reaching 99, but the heat index making it feel like 106. Tonight, partly cloudy, 76 degrees. Tomorrow, sunny, afternoon showers and thunderstorms possible. A high of 98. Friday night, mostly clear. Our expected low, 75 degrees. I'm Craig Allen on WGOW.
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13: President Trump calls corporate media fake news and the enemy of the people. Is he right? It's Brandon Lewis. According to recent surveys, only 3.4% of journalists are Republican. 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

0: Ah, yes, and we have returned. Also, our 250th birthday is coming up. I'm thinking about taking one of our inventions away from the rest of the world. What do you think about that? I've got a couple of ideas. But let's go to the telephones right now. Let's go to Bob calling from Chattanooga, Tennessee. Oh, Bob, you're on the Chris Plant Show.
1: Thank you for taking my call.
0: Hey, Bob.
1: When the power of love overcomes the love of power, the world will know peace. That's what they said on their little banner that they flew. Probably a Jimi Hendrix quote, apparently. But you asked when you discussed this in the last segment, you said something about how you were asking your audience for an example of that, that the world would know peace. And I have an example for that. You ready?
0: Sure.
1: How about Jesus Christ? Is that a good one?
0: That's a good one, yeah.
1: Yeah.
0: Yeah, it is.
1: You do believe in the Virgin Mary, don't you, Private Pyle? You best sound off that you do.
0: Excellent Full Metal Jacket reference. That is great. Yeah, that's fun stuff. Yes. Well, these guys, I don't know, they're Russians, so they're still trying to catch up. You know, the 20th century kind of slipped away from Russia for a while.
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3: From ABC News, I'm Sherry Preston. Some economists had been predicting that the World Cup would have a huge impact on American jobs. That, however, never panned out. ABC's Jim Ryan has more on June hiring numbers.
4: With so many soccer fans traveling domestically or from overseas to FIFA's North American venues, Goldman Sachs predicted a gain of 40,000 jobs in leisure and hospitality. But the Bureau of Labor Statistics says that sector lost 61,000 positions. In a separate report, the Labor Department says initial claims for state jobless benefits fell slightly last week to 215,000 applications.
3: The U.S. men's team did win against Bosnia-Herzegovina last night, advancing to the round of 16 in the World Cup for the first time in 22 years. In Venezuela, rescuers pulled a 43-year-old security guard alive from a collapsed basement, ending a days-long operation that began shortly after the twin earthquakes more than a week ago. The man had been trapped since June 24th under a shopping center. With doctors warning people about extreme heat that's covering the eastern half of the country, it'll be a holiday weekend of overtime for New York City police officers. ABC's Phil Tates in Manhattan.
5: NYPD officers started to work 12-hour shifts yesterday. They'll continue to work these extended hours through next week, and that's as much preparations are underway for the July 4th celebrations. Now, this just in, Con Ed also announcing that they have reduced voltage by 8% in Riverdale and parts of Bronx.
3: Other communities up and down the East Coast trying to conserve as well. The couple who scaled the Empire State Building spire on Wednesday were known to police, says ABC's Aaron Katursky.
6: This couple has done this before, documenting their exploits from around the world online and in Skywalkers, a love story on Netflix.
7: Love is like heights. The fear never goes away. You just get better at facing it.
6: The daredevils are now facing a slew of charges.
3: Police checking surveillance video as they decide on which charges. You're listening to ABC.
8: 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This is Jed Mescon. Be careful, stay hydrated, as once again a heat advisory has been issued for Southeast Tennessee, North Georgia, Northeast Alabama, according to the National Weather Service. Out of D.C. this morning, during the past year, there have been soaring revenue for the Trump family after the president's latest disclosure agreement show his personal wealth ballooned by more than $2 billion over the past year. The agreement was 900 pages long compared to Vice President Vance's disclosure, which was 17 pages. From the courts, a teen told detectives that he carried out the grisly killing of a Collegedale man who was on the sex offender registry as a payback to all sex abuse victims. Kian Neal said he was abused as a kid, so he looked up information about Robert Locke online and told police he killed the man in his bed. It'll be up to a three-judge panel next week to hear the complaint filed by the city of Chattanooga and the Chattanooga Metropolitan Airport Authority over a new law that takes appointment of the airport board away from the mayor and puts it with state officials.
9: Here's the official forecast. A heat advisory remains in effect through tomorrow night. Otherwise, mostly sunny today. A chance of late afternoon showers and thunderstorms. High temperature reaching 99, but the heat index making it feel like 106. Tonight, partly cloudy, 76 degrees. Tomorrow, sunny, afternoon showers and thunderstorms possible. A high of 98. Friday night, mostly clear. Our expected lows, 75 degrees. I'm Craig Allen on WGOW.
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10: When I look at Mayotte's victory, when I look at the election results in New York City, I believe that it may just be possible that this country is on the verge of the political revolution we have fought for such a long time.
0: Bernie the Bolshevik, the communist, so we're on the precipice of becoming his dream, which is a slave ship with bullwhips, a terrorist state. Slavery may be just around the corner, because Bernie the Bolshevik is hopeful. That can't be good. He's been looking forward to this day since he participated in the Bolshevik Revolution in St. Petersburg with Vladimir the Impaler Lenin. I know they're all Vlad the Impaler, aren't they? Yes, they are. They are commies. They're filthy, rotten, stinking commies is what they are. They're the left. They're not liberals. And we had just been talking about this Russian couple that climbed the tower on the top of the Empire State Building in New York, New York, and they're Russians. It turns out they're Russians, and the boy proposed marriage to the girl. They're men and women. They're grown up and everything, but proposed marriage atop the Empire State Building. And kind of fun, I've got to say. Mm-mm-mm. And we were just talking to our friend Bob, and he said, hey, you know, they got this banner up there, and the banner says that, what is it, when the power of love, I've got it right here. Let me get to the thing, because our friend Bob said, you know, there's this Jimi Hendrix quote, is what they're talking about here, and it's kind of amusing. When the power of love beats the love of power, the world knows peace. The world knows peace. That's what the banner said out there. And they're Russians. What do they know? They don't know much about any of this stuff. And this is broadly and widely attributed, as Bob did here, to Jimi Hendrix, the great guitarist and American musician Jimi Hendrix.

0: All right, we are back. We have returned. I just got back to the telephones. I've got a bunch of socialists for you. They call themselves Democrats or Democratic Socialists, but what do you hear these people and what is in store for the United States of America? It's really something. Let us go first to Teresa, calling from the great state of Alabama. Teresa, you're on the Chris Plant Show.
1: Well, good morning to you, sir. How are you today?
0: I couldn't be better. Better for having you with us.
1: Oh, well, thank you much. I have a little suggestion for all of the Democratic commies we've now started accumulating in Senate and Congress. How about they put their money where their mouth is and do it for free? I mean, let's just, you know, put it all out there. If they're going to tell everybody that they have to be equal and everything gets done equally, then they don't need pay.
0: That's an excellent
1: point. And
0: we
1: can start with the odd couple, AOC and Bernie Sanders.
0: They
1: should show them that we believe what we're talking about.
0: They should give their salaries back to the American taxpayers, shouldn't they?
1: Thank you very much, because they have no business taking my money and spending it on themselves. I can spend it on myself a heck of a lot better.
0: Like President Trump, you know, they're very angry with President Trump all the time. But they learned that President Trump made a lot of money last year through his son's, one of his son's companies. What is it? $2.2 billion. And they're very angry about that. And they want to accuse.
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4: From ABC News, I'm Sherry Preston. Big 4th of July celebrations planned for the whole country this weekend, but the biggest fireworks show in the nation, in fact, in the world probably, will be in Washington, D.C., where the event comes with warnings this year about the sweltering weather. ABC national correspondent Stephen Portnoy is there.
5: The late-night pyrotechnic display is expected to last 40 minutes, making for the biggest fireworks show in memory on the National Mall. But the Washington Post reports the revelry could prompt respiratory issues. The paper cites internal National Park Service documents urging against prolonged exposure to the particulate matter from the 850,000 explosives, saying the fireworks could lead to elevated levels of pollution in D.C., for 3 to 6 hours after the show.
4: The heat could be at its worst this afternoon, according to ABC's Rhiannon Alley.
6: That scorching heat dome smothering 30 states is expected to hit its peak today, straining the nation's power grid.
7: I'm just not going to leave my apartment.
8: It's getting hotter and hotter.
6: Several major cities declaring emergencies as temperatures soar into the 100s.
4: A lot of questions about the couple who made it up to the very top of the Empire State Building spire this week. The biggest question being how? Here's ABC Chief Investigative Correspondent Aaron Katursky.
9: The Empire State Building was supposed to have tightened security up on the 102nd floor. Right now, the belief is to bypass the screening everyone's supposed to go to. The couple simply followed workers and maybe went through an employee entrance, bypassing the screening and then sneaking up through that maintenance hatch.
4: The couple has done this before, documenting their climbing exploits online and in a Netflix movie. Far fewer jobs created last month than economists had predicted, only 57,000 new positions reported, less than half they thought there would be. Rescuers in Venezuela pulling a 43-year-old security guard alive from a collapsed building 8 days after the twin earthquakes. You're listening to ABC News.
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11: This is Jed Mescon. Be careful, stay hydrated, as once again a heat advisory has been issued for Southeast Tennessee, North Georgia, Northeast Alabama, according to the National Weather Service. Out of D.C. this morning, during the past year, there have been soaring revenue for the Trump family after the president's latest disclosure agreement show his personal wealth ballooned by more than $2 billion over the past year. The agreement was 900 pages long compared to Vice President Vance's disclosure, which was 17 pages. From the courts, a teen told detectives that he carried out the grisly killing of a Collegedale man who was on the sex offender registry as a payback to all sex abuse victims. Kian Neal said he was abused as a kid, so he looked up information about Robert Locke online and told police he killed the man in his bed. It'll be up to a three-judge panel next week to hear the complaint filed by the city of Chattanooga and the Chattanooga Metropolitan Airport Authority over a new law that takes appointment of the airport board away from the mayor and puts it with state officials.
12: Here's the official forecast. A heat advisory remains in effect through tomorrow night. Otherwise, mostly sunny today. A chance of late afternoon showers and thunderstorms. High temperature reaching 99, but the heat index making it feel like 106. Tonight, partly cloudy, 76 degrees. Tomorrow, sunny, afternoon showers and thunderstorms possible. A high of 98. Friday night, mostly clear. Our expected lows, 75 degrees. I'm Craig Allen on WGOW.
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14: Democrats are going off the rails. Democrats right now are focused on two things. They're focused on anti-Semitism and socialism. Right now, every Republican strategist is salivating on what these people have said in the past, and they're going to wallpaper it with it, and the Democrats are going down a bad path. They're electing these Democratic socialists. It's a disaster. No matter what you think of it, wherever your politics are, it's bad strategy.
0: Donnie Douche on MS-13, DNC. Oh, no, the Socialist Party has taken over the Democrat Party. He thinks it's a bad thing because it's only about power. It's only about winning elections. He doesn't care about the humanity. He doesn't care about the little girls being raped by illegal aliens that are being pardoned by the Democrats in Minnesota. Just political power. That's it. Yeah, the Laotian that has been illegal alien, convicted in Minnesota of spending years raping a little girl, 10-year-old girl. And he made excuses. He said, hey, I made a mistake, but it's a minor thing to for 3 years rape a little girl. He says it's a cultural thing in Thailand. He's not from Thailand, but he apparently went there on vacation. It's a cultural thing in Thailand to marry and have sex with girls as young as 12. Well, then we shouldn't allow you or anyone like you into the United States of America because civilization is on the line here. And the Democrat Party is against civilization. Everything that undoes civilization, socialism and child rape and illegal aliens and open borders and everything is, they're anti-civilization. They're not on our side. And of course, socialism, the greatest murder frenzy in the history of humankind, the Democrats want to keep alive so that they can kill again because they're not quite done yet. I played for you audio sound bites of Mayor Zohran Kwame Mamdani talking about stealing property from New Yorkers. and giving, he says, and handing the property that they've stolen at gunpoint, as criminal mobs do, as communist regimes do, and handing over the property, he said, to responsible stewards, as opposed to the people that worked their whole lives and earned money and bought the properties, then he would confiscate them like a communist pig dog. This is civil war is what it is, and the Democrats are starting another civil war. And Claire Valdez, no relation to Juan Valdez as far as we know, but Claire Valdez, she complains about white conservative men talking about who belongs in this country and who doesn't. Maybe we should just go back to having a white conservative men country. Became the most successful nation in the history of humankind. Most successful people

0: All right, and we have returned. Yeah, the Democrats are very angry, and it is worthy of note, I guess. The headlines yesterday all over the world. Trump made more than $2.2 billion last year. Sure. And they're very upset because they don't want people to be successful presidents and so on. But it is does raise an eyebrow. There's no doubt about that. Trump made more than $2.2 billion last year. Experts say this extraordinary haul is only part of the story. But the outcry is dampened as people have just become numb to the grifting during President Trump's second term. Now, it's a lot of hooey. He has made, I guess, most of this money off of his son's company having to do with cryptocurrency. Don Jr. and both sons are involved in this crypto company, and I guess they're doing okay. And they made President Trump apparently over $1 billion on that last year. And President Trump, you know, is a multi-billionaire who made $1 billion a year anyway. The Democrats lied about that. So he doesn't. He's only worth $50 and all this stuff. He had to steal a car like Hakeem Jeffries. So as President Donald Trump has made more money than he was making as a private citizen, his personal income in 2025 nearly quadrupled the earnings from his business ventures in 2024, with most of his $2.2 billion gain from cryptocurrency, a nascent space that depends almost entirely on how it's regulated by the government. Sure. You guys, you got another fake scandal here. This one's about to gin up.
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0: All right, let's go to the phones, shall we? I want to take a call here. This is Lee calling in from Leesburg, Virginia. Hello, Lee. You're on the Vince Show.
1: Hey, Vince. How you doing?
0: I'm good, sir. What's on your mind today?
1: Well, it's very disheartening to hear that story that you had on, and I would just it's an affront to our humanity. It's an affront to truth, and it's an affront to our consciousness.
0: Yes.
1: To present something like that, and I would just suggest, you know, that you know, hope that if everybody just say a prayer for this young woman.
0: Yep.
1: My God, that, you know, her life could be ruined right now. Her whole life could be destroyed by what is going on. And well, that's all I wanted to say about that. But I was calling about something different. I mean, I was calling about what happened with the Supreme Court and,
0: yes.
1: You know, an equal injustice in the Roberts, Coney Barrett and Brett Kavanaugh put upon the shoulders of the American people with this horrendous birthright citizenship ruling, which equally, Vince, if you went to any bar, sidewalk, cafe, whatever, and you ask people, you know, you're a legal citizen if you just come, if your mother just comes here being born and you're born here on vacation and goes home and lives in China for the next 20 years, you're a citizen. If you asked anybody that, no, everybody's going to say, of course not. And these, you know, I don't want to get into all the things behind it, but
0: right.
1: At any rate, you know, there has been, you know, America has had very bad Supreme Court decisions before.
0: Sure. Yes.
1: As an example, Dred Scott, it will be an example that, you
0: exactly.
1: know, many people are familiar with.
0: Yes.
1: And just because they make this argument does not mean it's set in stone. And Donald Trump engaged birthright citizenship. He made it happen. And at this point, it's up to, there are other constitutional bodies, the legislature, the executive branch.
0: Exactly right.
1: Legislatures, executive branch on the state level can start to attend to this and start
0: yes.
1: to challenge John Roberts on this. And, you know, the call screener asked me an example. Well, there could be many things, but I'll just give you a simple example.
0: You got to make it quick.
1: To maybe start. Will do. If you go to an American embassy, you're abroad, and you say, I'm coming to get my American passport, you come and do that, you have to provide a financial statement, all the taxes, all the income you've earned over
0: yeah.
1: however old you are.
0: Lee, we're up against it. I'm so sorry, brother. It's the end. But I'll tell you what, you're right. We have to mount this fight. We need the energy to win. We've got it.
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16: From ABC News, I'm Michelle Franzen. Mediated talks between the U.S. and Iran, according to Pakistan's foreign ministry, are progressing. Iran, though, still has not shown a full commitment to the terms that were laid out in the memo of understanding, including how ships navigate the Strait of Hormuz and whether Iran will make vessels travel a specific route. ABC News contributor and former Defense Department official Mick Mulroy says another major question, whether Iran will allow international weapons inspectors inside the country.
17: It's important for the inspectors, and these are objective, internationally recognized experts in this area, to be able to see these facilities, to know what it is we're talking about. Is it recoverable? Is it there? I mean, there's a lot of things that they need to do to really set the parameters for that key part of the nuclear negotiations.
16: The heat is on across the majority of states. Triple-digit real and field temperatures could shatter records heading into the July 4th holiday weekend. In Fall River, Massachusetts yesterday, the heat index reached 97 degrees already. Sean Flynn out doing road work and staying hydrated.
18: Drink a lot of water and Pedialyte.
16: Flynn says his employer also provides cold water for workers on those hot days. The Trump administration says it plans a big fireworks display in D.C. for America's 250th birthday. But there are also concerns over the prospect of dangerous air pollution as a result. ABC's Stephen Portnoy explains.
19: The late-night pyrotechnic display is expected to last 40 minutes, making for the biggest fireworks show in memory on the National Mall. But the Washington Post reports the revelry could prompt respiratory issues. The paper cites internal National Park Service documents urging against prolonged exposure to the particulate matter from the 850,000 explosives, saying the fireworks could lead to elevated levels of pollution in D.C. for 3 to 6 hours after the show.
16: On Wall Street this hour, stocks are mixed. 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
21: This is Jed Mescon. Be careful, stay hydrated, as once again a heat advisory has been issued for Southeast Tennessee, North Georgia, Northeast Alabama, according to the National Weather Service. Out of D.C. this morning, during the past year, there have been soaring revenue for the Trump family after the president's latest disclosure agreement show his personal wealth ballooned by more than $2 billion over the past year. The agreement was 900 pages long, compared to Vice President Vance's disclosure, which was 17 pages. From the courts, a teen told detectives that he carried out the grisly killing of a Collegedale man who was on the sex offender registry as a payback to all sex abuse victims. Kean Neal said he was abused as a kid, so he looked up information about Robert Locke online and told police he killed the man in his bed. It'll be up to a three-judge panel next week to hear the complaint filed by the city of Chattanooga and the Chattanooga Metropolitan Airport Authority over a new law that takes appointment of the airport board away from the mayor and puts it with state officials.
22: Here's the official forecast. A heat advisory remains in effect through tomorrow night. Otherwise, mostly sunny today. A chance of late afternoon showers and thunderstorms. High temperature reaching 99, but the heat index making it feel like 106. Tonight, partly cloudy, 76 degrees. Tomorrow, sunny, afternoon showers and thunderstorms possible. A high of 98. Friday night, mostly clear. Our expected lows, 75 degrees. I'm Craig Allen on WGOW.
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4: All right, 844-484-3872, 844-4-THE-USA. That's the way to join us today, from coast to coast, from sea to shining sea. Coming up this hour, we'll hear from Dr. Matthew Spaulding with Hillsdale about the founding of our country, the value of the Declaration of Independence, and how it is the true distilled expression of what we refer to as, what he's referring to as, the American mind. A great conversation ahead. Very educational, very, very useful with Dr. Matt Spaulding. I always have so much news to share with you. You see, John Brennan is suing the Justice Department now for investigating him. He's very rattled. John Brennan is very upset that he is under investigation right now. In fact, in the lawsuit, he discloses that he's being investigated for two reasons. One is lying to Congress. The other is conspiring against the president of the United States, Donald Trump. So thank you, John Brennan, for coloring in some of the lines on what you're being investigated for right now. But he is mad, mad, mad. I used to have all this power. Now I don't. I don't know what to do. And so he's suing the federal government. Although, remember, John Brennan and James Comey both claim that they have people on the inside who are still loyal to their demented causes. Don't you worry. You just wait. We'll be back. He'll be gone, meaning Trump. So Brennan files suit against the Justice Department. Here is Fox's Brett Baer with the news last night. Take a listen to this.
23: CIA Director John Brennan is suing the Trump administration, demanding a court order that would require officials to preserve records from investigations that he says are targeting him for phantom criminal conduct. The lawsuit...
4: This is so stupid. The federal government is required to preserve records that it generates anyway. Like, don't destroy everything! Okay, we're not going to destroy everything. We're literally investigating you. The whole point is we're going to have a massive paper trail of stuff, so don't you worry. This preservation letter. You better preserve everything.
23: Conduct. The lawsuit says Brennan is facing an investigation over whether he made a false statement to Congress and another probe determining if he and other officials conspired to undermine President Trump. No charges have been brought yet.
4: Yet. Wouldn't that be a nice Independence Day surprise? We find out about the grand conspiracy case finally coming to fruition. That'd be fantastic. Brennan's lawyers saying President Trump has been condemning and calling for Director Brennan's prosecution for years. Well, that makes hundreds of millions of us. Administration officials from the acting attorney general to the FBI director and the counselor overseeing the Brennan investigations have been publicly declaring Director Brennan a criminal, not only before securing a conviction in court, but even before a full investigation and an indictment. It's funny, John Brennan and his ilk have all been referring to Donald Trump as a criminal for years, as a guy who's subverting the will of the American people. Brennan has been a hair on fire, Trump derangement syndrome lunatic, all over Ms. Now, constantly crowing about how, oh, Donald Trump is undermining the Constitution, attacking the American people, colluding with the Russians,

0: Okay, today the Trump administration was honoring the National Guard in Washington, D.C., who have done such wonderful work in helping to make the city more peaceful and beautiful. These guys are out there cleaning up and taking care of people when they fall over and scrape their knees in the national park. They're just doing it all. And so the Secretary of War was out there thanking them today. And, of course, some hair-on-fire left-wing lunatics were trying to screech and disrupt this moment. And Pete Hegseth, he took it in stride. Take a listen.
1: No matter what. In fact, this background noise this morning is perfect. It's the sound of ingrates, of ingratitude.
0: Yes.
1: Of people who are so blinded by ideology, they can't see law and order and common sense in front of them. That there's nothing ideological about this group. There's nothing political about this exercise. Law and order is something all Americans deserve. Black, white, rich, poor, man or woman from D.C. or far-flung places in this country.
0: Amen.
1: And the beautiful thing is when I look out at that, this group, that's all of you. From all across this great country, you're not from Washington, most of you, but this is your capital. And you believe in this 250th year that it should be safe and it should be secure for every single citizen that lives here and every single citizen that comes to visit in this 250th year.
0: Yeah, they've made such a difference in Washington, D.C. It is a point of pride. I see these guys. I love seeing them in the city. And I'm so grateful to all these guys who have put in the work and have helped make the city a peaceful, better place, a safer place. Isn't that nice? In the 250th year of our country, we should have this all the time. It shouldn't just be president dependent. And unfortunately, at the moment, it is. But we're going to keep fighting to see if we can't make that something much more permanent. Got to stay in the fight. I hope you have an incredible Independence Day weekend. And if you can, you know, pause with your family, especially with the young ones, and let them know how great this inheritance is. Really drive that point home, because they're going to carry this country into the future. And I have all the faith in the world that we can fight for another 250 years. I really do. As always, God bless you. Thank you for being here. We'll have a great best of for you tomorrow here on The Vince Show. And I'll be back with you Monday. We've got a lot to work on. We'll do it together. But take a break this weekend. Love your country.
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5: From ABC News, I'm Michelle Franzen. Sweltering heat taxing millions in the Northeast and Midwest and breaking records. New York City officially hitting 100 degrees already today for the first time in 14 years. The dangerous heat dome hitting the July 4th weekend and also Americans' 250th celebrations. ABC's Rihanna Nally is at Rockaway Beach in New York.
14: That scorching heat dome smothering 30 states is expected to hit its peak today, straining the nation's power grid.
15: I'm just not going to leave my apartment.
16: It's getting hotter and hotter.
14: Several major cities declaring emergencies as temperatures soar into the 100s.
5: Travel could also be impacted by the heat, whether you're driving or flying. ABC's Matt Rivers is at Newark Liberty International.
17: More than 72 million Americans will be traveling at some point over this holiday period. And if you are flying, today will be the busiest day for that. The FAA is saying that they'll be handling more than 52,000 flights today. That is thousands more than it handles on a typical day. United saying that they will be flying themselves. 6 million passengers alone across this holiday weekend.
5: New details concerning the health of Senator Mitch McConnell. Dispatch audio reviewed by ABC News shows emergency responders went to McConnell's home earlier this June to attend to an unconscious person who appeared to be in cardiac arrest. ABC's Selena Wang has more.
18: It's not even clear at this point if he's still even in the hospital. So just to walk back in terms of the timeline here, McConnell has not been seen on Capitol Hill since June 11th. Then on June 14th, McConnell's spokesperson confirmed he was admitted to the hospital, saying he's getting excellent care. Then on June 22nd, his office indicated McConnell was still working on Senate business, but would not be on Capitol Hill for votes.
5: The two daredevils who scaled the Empire State Building yesterday appeared before a Manhattan judge. Angelina Nicolau and Ivan Kuznetsov were put on supervised release until their August court date for the stunt. They are facing a variety of charges. 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
19: Here's the official forecast. A heat advisory remains in effect through tomorrow night. Otherwise, mostly sunny today. A chance of late afternoon showers and thunderstorms. High temperature reaching 99, but the heat index making it feel like 106. Tonight, partly cloudy, 76 degrees. Tomorrow, sunny, afternoon showers and thunderstorms possible. A high of 98. Friday night, mostly clear. Our expected lows, 75 degrees. I'm Craig Allen on WGOW.
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0: Well, hello, everybody. Welcome to the Todd Stearns Radio Show. What an honor to have you with us today, everybody. We've got a busy day ahead of us. By the way, today is Open Line Thursday. This is going to be the opportunity for you to call in and talk about whatever is on your mind today. Again, Open Line Thursday. We normally do that on Friday. We're giving the crew tomorrow off so they can celebrate, get a head start on celebrating the big 250th birthday of America. And we want to hear from you, want to know how you and your family are celebrating, and whatever else is on your mind. Our telephone number, 901-260-5926. That's 901-260-5926. So a lot happening today. Thoughts and prayers for all of you good people in New York City. So Mayor Zohran Mamdani, Mayor Zohran is causing some big issues. And, you know, he promised the moon when he was elected as the first communist mayor of New York City. Mamdani promised all of you good people so many things there in the Big Apple and the five boroughs. Things like, for example, free bus fare, which who wouldn't want free bus fare, right? I mean, you gotta rifle around for change or dollar bills, and a lot of people may not have money. So they were going to do the whole free bus fare, all that kind of good stuff. Then Mamdani promised free child care because, you know, it's hard to find a babysitter, and then you got to pay the babysitter. So why not force the good taxpaying citizens of New York to foot the bill for that? And he promised government-run grocery stores that would provide cheaper goods. So basically, he was going to put the mom-and-pop businesses, the privately-owned grocery stores, out of business. He also promised to freeze rent, which, by the way, he did do that. And, man, that's going to be a big problem. And he also promised to tax the rich. So now we've got a mass exodus of millionaires and billionaires that are leaving New York City, and they're going to states that have either no income tax at all or are more economically friendly to billionaires and millionaires. We can tell you that as of now, there is still no free bus fare in New York City. There's no free child care in New York City. The government-run grocery stores, it will be years before they finally open. And as far as the rent controls being frozen, it is very well going to put a lot of people out of business, and you're going to end up with a housing shortage in New York City, because while the rent prices froze, the cost surrounding operating apartment buildings did not freeze. So the homeowners, the landlords, are going to be taking it up the wazoo here, thanks to Zohran Mamdani. And that brings me to the very latest, and this is a big one, because I love air conditioning. I mean, this is why I live in the South. Without air conditioning, the South would be really an oppressive place to live. But God bless air conditioning. And Mayor Mamdani announced yesterday that every citizen in New York is expected to raise their thermostat to 78 degrees. Dylan, you're laughing.
1: That would be my last. That would be my like 13th reason right there. I would be gone.
0: I'd be out of there.
1: I don't know how hot it gets in New York. You definitely know more than me. But like, if it was like here, no, that's terrible.
0: You see, it's worse than hot. It's just smells. So the city takes on a very peculiar odor right around July and August, and it's, you know, the rotting, you know, food and garbage and the stuff coming out of the sewers, and the subway is nasty. It's just terrible. And so you do have to have air conditioning. Here's the problem. Most of the older apartments, they only have the window units. So that only cools you to a certain extent. That's a big problem. So as far as having central heat and air, only the newer buildings or the apartment buildings would have it. And there's no way. absolutely no way. It would be 68 degrees. As a matter of fact, I hope every Republican in New York City has their thermostat set at 68 or 69 degrees, which, by the way, it's always 69 degrees here in the broadcast studio.
1: Right now it's actually 68, Todd.

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1: SPM, the festivities will kick off with a smaller rehearsal dinner planned for Thursday night. That's tonight. The person spoke to the Associated Press on the condition of anonymity. Mayor Zohran Mamdani said Wednesday that a permit had been filed for a large event at Madison Square Garden. The mayor says we are fully prepared. There isn't anything to share beyond that. The police commissioner says that police will, of course, have a detail in place, declined to go into any more detail. There's also a huge, large red carpet outside one entrance, but that's been removed now. So anyway, all this speculation about the wedding, the New York City Police Department issued a memorandum outlining the wedding event at, it's a two-day event, by the way, and they're shutting down the streets. I mean, who is this woman?
2: How full of yourself do you have to be to sell tickets to your own wedding?
1: Hundreds of police officers are, you got to pay for it. I mean, that's a pricey affair there.
2: She's building Disney World inside the whole stadium.
1: She's building, is it a castle?
2: It's a castle.
1: What?
2: Next is going to be roller coasters. You got to have vendors there, fried Oreos.
1: I like fried Oreos. The events are closed to the public. The couple has invited 100 rehearsal dinner at the theater inside the garden, and that is tonight. The memo is titled Taylor Swift Wedding at Madison Square Garden, so that they pretty much gave up the ghost there. During the news conference they held yesterday about the city's 4th of July preparation, they're spending more time and money on her wedding than they are the 4th of July. The mayor said they are prepared for massive crowds that are going to be outside the garden. As many as 1,000 guests are expected to arrive at the garden for a larger celebration with possible stage appearances, followed by a wedding reception in the arena. I'm sorry, but Madison Square Garden doesn't exactly scream to me like romantic. I mean, it's a smelly basketball arena. The permit to hold an extra large event, it's costing as much as $66,000 a day. So there you go. Here's my question. So inside Madison Square Garden, it is hot and it is oppressive. It's very warm. Is Taylor Swift going to have to live by the same rules as the average New Yorker? So is it going to be 78 degrees and sweltering hot inside Madison Square Garden? That's what I want to know, Dylan.
2: I think the answer could be confidently no. She's not going to have to do that. If all people, Taylor Swift is not going to be, you know, subjected to a 78-degree stadium.
1: By the way, White Castle is offering Taylor Swift... have you seen this?
2: No, this is terrible.
1: Oh, gosh. So White Castle, which is like the hamburger, just like Crystal, yes. Right? Okay, they do the little tiny hamburgers.
2: Yes.
1: They have a proposal for the upcoming wedding. And here's what they said. If you want to get married in a castle, all you had to do was ask. They would have been happy to.
2: That's clever.
1: That's great. That's great. But why Madison Square Garden? I don't get it. He's not a basketball player. That's what I don't understand. People magazine is now refuting the reports of a castle, by the way, Dylan.
2: Oh, but we've seen the pictures. They've already been leaked.
1: I know.
2: Saw the tip top of that castle.
1: Insiders tell People magazine that although the venue looks transformed, they are not building a castle inside. It does make you wonder what it is then. What's going on? So there you have it. All that to say, I'm with you. I don't think Taylor Swift is going. I think it's going to be 58, 60 degrees. It's going to be cold in there because if they do the ice sculptures, they can't melt. You can't have her face melting off. You know, she wears a lot of makeup, that one.
2: Yeah.
1: So yeah. I'm just telling you, you're not going to have a sweaty Taylor Swift at her wedding.
2: Well, if it's a castle, you have to think maybe she's going with like the big, you know, the ballroom dresses. So, you know, if it

0: is, she might have fans underneath it.
1: Could
0: least.
1: Be an ice, ice castle.
0: An ice castle, yeah. Maybe she's building a church.
1: Fans
0: inside.
1: Underneath. Oh, you mean, oh, fans, not like people, but like
0: the,
1: little
0: rotating
1: fans.
0: Metal.
1: Oh, I see
0: yeah.
1: what you're talking about. That would be weird to have humans underneath her. That would be.
0: I wouldn't put it past her.
1: That would be odd.
0: I wouldn't put it past her.
1: But ladies and gentlemen, all that to say, you think Zohran Mamdani's thermostat over at Gracie Mansion is at 78 degrees? No, I don't think it is. I don't think it is. Cool air for thee, me, but not for thee. That's the rule. All that to say, if you remember back in Mamdani's inaugural address, when he talked about the warmth of collectivism, well, this is what that looks like, ladies and gentlemen, and you people in New York City, you get what you vote for. 901-260-5926 is our telephone number. That's 901-260-5926. 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
19: So we need to help out our good friends in New York City. They need some ideas on how to stay cool now that they've been ordered to keep their thermostats at 78 degrees. Now, the mayor, Mandami, his post has gone viral. It's insane. Insane how many people have read this. But anyway, the mayor posting on X, set your AC to 78 degrees, turn off lights and electronics that you're not using, unplug what you can. Our city is doing its part too, maintaining the 78 degree rule in our buildings. I don't believe that. I want to see the guy's thermostat. I want to see it in real time. You know how we do the police body cams? We need a thermocam. And we need to be able to see it at all times. I'm going to see this guy sweating. The mayor goes on to say that a stable grid means the AC stays on and lives are saved. Let's ease demand and get through the heat together. So a lot of folks are now offering some insight here. Dave Portnoy says, 78 degrees, welcome to communism, people. Hope you enjoy. Congressman Brandon Gill from Texas says, welcome to socialism, where the government demands you turn your house into a sauna because they can't plan for the super unpredictable fact that it tends to get hot in the summer. This is true. It does get warm out there. By the way, the heat index today, Dylan, is like 113 in Memphis or something.
21: Yeah, we're getting warnings on our phone to stay inside.
19: Stay inside.
21: Yeah.
19: And crank down the AC.
21: Yeah, no one's telling us, thankfully, to turn it up.
19: Ooh, a little chilly out here, actually.
21: A little chilly.
19: Matt Walsh says, 78 degrees, my AC does not go above 68 in the summer. This is America, for God's sakes. Not some third world country. I added that part, but it's true. It's true. And then Sarah Sanders, the governor of the great state of Arkansas, says, turns out socialism actually is not free. That's true. It's a great point. So anyway, what recommendations would you give to the good people of New York City? How do you recommend they stay cool in the summertime? Oh, Helen sent me an idea. It's like a construction worker's hat, Dylan, and it's got fans attached to either side.
21: It's not a bad idea.
19: I kind of like that.
21: I would have suggested a frog tog. One of those things you put around your neck, but you like douse it in ice water before you do.
19: Oh yes,
21: yeah.
19: Oh, those are nice.
21: Pretty nice.
19: Yeah, this is a safety helmet with fan. That's what it's officially called. I like that. So I mean, you kind of look like one of the taxis. It's the same color yellow.
21: But you kill two birds with one stone. If something falls on your head, you're good.
19: Well, exactly. And you never know with the buildings. I remember New York City during the wintertime. Nobody really talks about this, but it's a thing that happens. In New York City, after the snows, you don't want to walk outside because you have massive, icicles that come crashing down on onto the sidewalk from the skyscrapers.
21: Yeah.
19: And people have been injured by those.
21: That's, like, one of my greatest fears. Also being murdered by one of those things. Like, one of they're so sharp.
19: The icicle comes down and just impales you.
21: Yeah, and you wouldn't get caught because it just melts.
19: Right, they're on 42nd Street, yeah.
21: It's true. Terrible.
19: 901-260-5926, our telephone number. That's 901-260-5926. Coming up, we have an update. You know, they announced they were going to be releasing all the information on the members of Congress who had payouts for the sexual harassment victims. And we've got an update on that story. Also, I told you this was going to happen. There are many stories out today about the do-nothing Congress and how they are pretty much done now for the summertime. So nothing of any substance got done. And I told you this was going to happen. There's really not much we can do about it. And I hate it for President Trump, but that's just the reality of it. And so we will just have to hope and pray that Republicans are still going to get out and vote on Election Day. All right, 901-260-5926. Our website is toddstearns.com. 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And, of course, pre-order a copy of my brand-new book. It's called The Golden Age, How Trump Saved America. You can get yourself a pre-ordered copy right now, Amazon, Barnes & Noble, wherever you buy your books. We'll be right back, everybody.

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3: Give them the dice. They voted for that. Let them sweat.
4: Now, this is true. You have a valid point here. This is what they voted for. So, Bob, you say, folks, as much as we want to sympathize, you're on your own.
3: That's right.
4: All right.
3: You get what you vote for.
4: Well, this is sadly, you are absolutely correct about that, Bob. All right, Bob got big plans for the 4th.
3: We're gonna cook out. We're gonna play Mexican train dominoes Saturday afternoon. Then we're gonna cook out hamburgers and hot dogs for supper, and then play some more Mexican train after that.
4: All right, tell me about the Mexican thing. That doesn't sound very American here. What exactly is that?
3: It's a domino game.
4: Oh.
3: Where 8 people can play around the table, and you build domino strips based on the rules, of course. And it's a good game. Every game is similar but different.
4: Okay. Well, it sounds like you've got a game plan going in. So, Bob, hope you and your family have a great 4th of July.
3: Thanks a bunch, and you too.
4: All right. There we go. Have you ever heard of Mexican dominoes?
5: I only play American dominoes.
4: Is that
5: I'm just kidding. I've never heard of this.
4: I was afraid to ask why they call it that.
5: Yeah.
4: I don't want to get in too much trouble today as we go into the long weekend.
5: True.
4: There's an interesting story, Dylan, you just sent me. It turns out there is now, you can now purchase your very first, this is a domestic robot, right?
5: Yes.
4: It's called Isaac One. It's coming out from a group called Weave Robotics. This is a legit company here, Weave Robotics. And no, the robots do not have weaves.
5: It's a good question to answer, yeah.
4: It's a fair question, right?
5: They don't have any hair, actually.
4: No hair. No, they're nude. And they're robots, so why would you need clothing on a robot?
5: True.
4: I mean, it's a fair point. Yeah. So anyway, they're launching their very first home robot that actually does chores. And this is... It has working arms that, not fingers, though. It's got like 2 probes, I guess.
5: They're like lobster pinchers almost.
4: That's exactly what they look like. And the robots, and according to the video here, the robot is, it has eyes. That's kind of creepy. And it wakes up and it starts doing chores around the house. So like, for example, your pillows need fluffing. So I'm watching the robot fluff pillows and fold blankets. The robot also does laundry. And they're calling it Isaac One. Deliveries are going to begin this fall. Oh, there it is. And it puts the laundry in a basket, and then it folds the laundry.
5: They're basically all the stuff that you don't like doing. I hate folding clothes and laundry.
4: Yeah, I mean...
5: But would I buy a robot to do that for me?
4: Would you allow a robot to be... It's called Isaac One.
5: It's not that short, by the way. It is like... It's more than half my size, which is a little concerning.
4: It's a tall thing.
5: And it looks buff, too. Like, I don't know if we got into a fight, I don't know if I can confidently say I'd win. If it refused to fold my clothes.
4: Well, it depends on where they put the probes. You know, that would be the concern I have.
5: That's true.
4: But here's what I'm finding fascinating about it. Just how much do you think this would cost?
5: Oh, it's got to be close to like $10,000. That's for sure.
4: You're not that far off. It's $7,990. You got to pay up front. And then you have an optional $99 a month premium membership. I wonder what that entails. It'll do dishes. It'll wash your car.
5: You have to pay extra for that.
4: So the question is, you know, like when you're on social media now, it used to not always be like this, but like when you wanted to use like a thumbs up or a thumbs down or like little hand emojis, they would always be one color, right?
5: True,
4: they would be yellow. And then there was a lot of controversy, so now you have multicolored thumbs.
5: Yes.
4: Except for white people, and they're still with the yellow thumb, which you would think would be, well, I can't say that.
5: You're so right. There's not a, I don't have a color represented on the emojis. I just like to say that.
4: Can we at least get tan? Is that possible? So the reason I ask that is because you would think, okay, what color robot do I want to have? Mm-hmm. You know, and then again, if you're, for example, if you're white, do you, are you, would you be allowed to have your servant robots be a specific color? Gosh. I don't mean to bring it up, but you know, people are going to talk about it.
5: I guess so.
4: Right?
5: I don't know.
4: Or
5: I think,
4: if you're black, would you want a white robot slave?
5: That's terrible.
4: Because you're not paying for the robot, right?
5: This is true. So, would it ask for reparations?
4: Well, we've got a solution to that. There are, you cannot purchase the robot in white or black.
5: Okay, good.
4: Your choices are sage, gray, slate blue, terracotta, or something called Vesper.
5: Okay, good. So no color of any human.
4: No. Well, maybe Indian. I mean, terracotta. Yeah, it could be. Gray, I mean, you could be, you know, oxygen deprived.
5: Sure. I like the green one. I like the one that's in this promotional video. That's pretty, it's nice.
4: The question is, would you allow a robot in your home? And they're saying these mobile robots are now designed from the ground up. And for that price, I mean, you would think everybody in America would have a robot.
5: Yeah. I mean, I'm still no, because I think it's going to turn on me. Or like, you know, if I leave my dog at home and the dog starts getting in a fight, like, I don't know. There's too many hazards going on here.
4: So they built this in San Francisco. That leads to more questions. But it's also made for spaces. It has a soft fabric shell that gives Isaac One a familiar feel in the home. And the shells provide passive safety and can be swapped or removed to fit the character of your home. So what does that mean?
5: You could, like, put battle armor on it?
4: Yeah, or if all of us, what happens if the passive safety turns into aggressive safety?
5: Yeah. True. Self-destruct mode, maybe?
4: Here we go. The robot has a collapsible torso, which means it can extend to a human height when needed or collapse down when it's not working.
5: Nope. No, thank you.
4: Yeah. I'm just...
5: I need one size. I don't need you to be able to, like, reach my dishes on the top shelf. I don't.
4: Oh, well, here we go. This is, I'm going to read this. Battery life, 8 hours.
5: Okay.
4: Charge time, 2 hours. That's better than a Tesla. connectivity, it connects through Wi-Fi. So that's the thing is, what happens if somebody, like, hacks your robot?
5: Yes.
4: You wake up and you see those soulless eyes staring over you with the probes. You know what you're going to be saying? Todd Sargent told me this is a bad idea. That'll be your last words.
5: Yeah.
4: It's got a big foot. You know what they say about people with big feet? Mm. 20.5.
5: Oh, my gosh.
4: 20.5. It's really not feet. It's like a footprint.
5: Yeah. It's a singular foot.
4: Oh, here we go. Could play basketball. Got a vertical reach of 80 inches. neck, 2 inches. Arms, 2x6. Torso 2 and the base 3. So that's a big old robot. So there you go. Isaac has 2 payment systems. You can pay $4.49 a month. You can subscribe to the robot, or the $7,999 up front, and then you can get a you can also get, you know, the extra membership. How do I control Isaac One? You control Isaac One through our smartphone companion app. You can request a task to be completed on demand or at a scheduled time, whether you're at home or away. So I guess we could be here right now, Dylan, and we could say, Isaac, I need you to go put on a pot of stew.
5: Yes. Or run to the grocery store. That's probably, like, you know, Isaac 17. That's probably going to be later.
4: Isaac, I want a big tub of Denty Moore beef stew. And do you have to, like, completely spell it out? Because, you know, the robots, they don't think.
5: Does it have the recipe programmed in? Does it have updates?
4: Good question. Let's go to Paul in Gainesville, Georgia. Paul, what do you think about this this home robot?
6: Well, my only comment was, can you claim them as a dependent on your taxes?
4: Oh, that's a great question. I don't know. I mean, can you adopt? I mean, you can identify as anything you want to these days, so I don't know. Why not?
6: They live with you.
4: Yeah. They're eating up your energy, right? So you got to plug them in.
6: Yeah, I think it's a good question to ask.
4: Paul, I love this. And you know somebody in on Capitol Hill is going to think about this. But Paul, I love this idea. So if that's the case, give me two. Paul, would you have one in your home?
6: Your home?
4: I don't think Paul's there anymore. Paul died.
5: I think Paul left.
4: Paul? Okay.
5: Yeah.
4: Goodbye, Paul.
5: He's gone.
4: I think he was a one-trick pony there, Paul.
5: We may have, yeah. This robot's probably going to be freaking people out. I mean, why do they make things that look like humans?
4: It's not very fast. Have you noticed that?
5: It is very
4: slow. It reminds me of, like, watching a grandma.
5: Yes.
4: Like an elderly grandma trying to carry stuff. And so if you're looking for something quick, that's not it.
5: I could just imagine people being like, Isaac, go faster, faster. faster.
4: Jeez-a-loo. All right. This is crazy. 901-260-5926. Again, it's a hard pass. You know, I have a hard enough time. For Christmas, I got one of these Google Home things, and it freaked me out, so I unplugged it. And I don't like the robotics. You know, it is what it is. Maybe, you know, 20 years from now, I'll be thinking differently about it. But right now, that and the cars that drive themselves, no, absolutely not. I barely trust myself driving behind the wheel, much less nobody. I'm just saying. All right, we got to take a break here. 901-260-5926, our telephone number. That's 901-260-5926. 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
23: Not all screen time is created equal, and a new study out of Sweden is helping us understand this even better. So researchers followed more than 20,000 people over nearly two decades and determined that passive screen time, like sitting on the couch and watching television, raised someone's risk of dementia. But if they did something active, like reading, puzzles, or interacting with other people, this same group of people saw their risk of dementia drop. Just like you gotta put the work in to keep your body in shape as you age, you basically have to do the same thing with your brain. A couple things I have found to help: working to learn something new every day, whatever it might be, challenging yourself in some way every day, and really importantly, staying socially active. Some days that means meeting friends in person. Other days, maybe an email, a text, or a phone call. Just stay engaged. I'm Dr. Sanjay Gupta, helping you live a better life.
4: 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This is the Todd Starnes Radio Show. You know, one of the great stories involves Andy Griffith, the Andy Griffith Show, and Andy did an episode where he teaches Opie and Opie's friends about America. 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
24: Yeah, they had that craziest gun.
25: What gun?
24: Oh, they had a gun that fired a shot that was heard clear around the world. Darnest thing I ever heard of.
25: What gun?
24: What?
25: What kind of gun?
24: What kind of gun what?
26: You know what kind of gun. The kind of gun that could fire a shot that could be heard clear around the world. Tell us about that gun.
24: Well, there was this fella. You sure you want to hear this story? It's history.
25: Come on,
26: for Pete's sake, tell the story.
24: Well, one time a long time ago, this country was a part of England, and we wasn't getting along with them too good. In fact, we was thinking about breaking away and starting our own country. But the king over there in England, he says, "You do that, and I'm going to send my redcoats." They was British soldiers, and he's going to send them over here to whoop us.
26: Of all the nerve.
24: Yeah. He says, "You better think about that thing." Well, so your great-great-great-great-great-great-granddaddies all got together, you know, to think about it. And they argued about it back and forth a while. And finally, one of them says, "Let's do it. Let's start our own country." Somebody says, "How you do that?" Says, "I don't know." Says, "I reckon you just start." Says, "What do we call it?" Says, Let's call it the United States of America.
25: That was a good name.
24: Yeah. Now, about that time,
0: up in Boston, Massachusetts, there's a fella living up there named Paul Revere. And he's a pretty good old fella. Just as poor as Job's turkey, but he's a pretty good old fella. And he owned a real good old horse named Nellie. Now, Paul, he was wandering around the streets up there one night, and he come up on a friend of his. And he says, "Howdy, what's new?" His friend says, "What's new?" Says, "The British is coming. That's what's new. What's the matter with thee?" And Paul says, "You're kidding." He says, "It's a fact." Says, "I just heard it from an Indian. And you know them Indians, they keep their ears to the ground." And Paul says, "Do the folks know about this?" Fella says, "I just heard about it myself." And Paul says, "Well, what we gonna do?" And fella says, "I'm getting out of town." And Paul says, "Well, we got to spread the word." He says, "You spread it. I'm getting out of town." Well, Paul, he didn't know what to do, but he knowed he had to do something. Now, it happened that they had planned, if the British was ever to come over here, that they'd put a light up in this high church steeple. And Paul went down there to look. And sure enough, there was the light, burning brighter than day. Well, Paul, he jumped on his old horse and he lit out. He didn't know where he was going, but he knew he had to go somewhere. Oh, I wish you could have seen it. That old horse with his ears laid back and his nostrils wide open, was sucking in wind like a jet engine, feet pounding on them cobblestones, striking off sparks. Paul holding on for dear life and hollering at the top of his lungs. He says, "The British is coming, the British is coming. Get you a gun, we gonna have us a revolution." And them farmers come a-piling out of the hay like bees out of a beehive. Minutemen, they's called. They grabbed their squirrel guns.
25: What's Minutemen?
0: Minutemen? They's fellas that had to be ready at a minute's notice. And when Paul comes screeching down the road that way, they grabbed their guns and hid out behind the weeds and walls and trees and everywhere. And when the British come a-prancing along, all dressed up in their red suits and a-waving to the girls, they let them have it. It was a sight to see. And then it happened.
25: They fired the gun.
0: And the shot was so loud, it was heard clear around the world.
1: Oh, get out.
0: It's fact. That's the way this country started.
4: 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All right, 901-260-5926 is our telephone number. 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
23: I don't know about you, but my social media feeds are flooded with lotions and potions and gadgets, all promising to unlock different components of longevity. 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There are four of them. Number one, nutrition. 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And finally, number four often gets forgotten, socialization. It's not a bonus, it's a necessity for a healthy life, finding a sense of community, purpose, and belonging. I'm Dr. Sanjay Gupta, helping you live a better life.
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10: From ABC News, I'm Michelle Franzen. A dangerous heat dome locked over much of the country. New York City hitting 100 degrees today, a first in 14 years. But the humidity is making it feel even hotter in the Midwest, parts of the South, and East Coast. In Washington, D.C., Asa Watson says just being out for a short time is a challenge.
11: Ridiculous. When I got in the car, it felt like I almost burned myself. Like, it was bad.
10: Security is tight in and around Washington, D.C. for America's 250th celebrations. ABC's Pierre Thomas getting a firsthand look during a security drill for law enforcement, patrolling the waters and restricted airspace.
12: The bottom line is Coast Guard deals with them, tries to warn them to get out of the restricted airspace. If they don't go, then NORAD is authorized or can be authorized to actually take them down.
10: Extreme heat could also impact travel for the holiday getaway. ABC's Matt Rivers is at Newark Liberty International in New Jersey.
15: Play saying that more than 72 million Americans will be traveling at some point over this holiday period. And if you are flying, today will be the busiest day for that. The FAA saying that they'll be handling more than 52,000 flights today. That is thousands more than it handles on a typical day. And TSA is expected to screen more than 3 million passengers today.
10: The CDC is urging Americans to take precautions to reduce the risk of mosquito bites, saying that West Nile virus is spreading faster and earlier than usual. Officials are seeing the highest number of cases at this point in the season since 2004. New signs the labor market is slowing. Hirings for last month dropped sharply. ABC's Jim Ryan with the numbers.
28: After a month that saw non-farm payroll employment increase by 172,000, the figure from June fell to 57,000 new positions, many of them in professional services and health care. Still, the unemployment rate, according to the Bureau of Labor Statistics, fell slightly to 4.2% last month.
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29: Here's the official forecast. A heat advisory remains in effect through tomorrow night. Otherwise, mostly sunny today. A chance of late afternoon showers and thunderstorms. High temperature reaching 99, but the heat index making it feel like 106. Tonight, partly cloudy, 76 degrees. Tomorrow, sunny, afternoon showers and thunderstorms possible. A high of 98. Friday night, mostly clear. Our expected low, 75 degrees. I'm Craig Allen on WGOW.
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Welcome to the Todd Stearns Radio Show. Great to have you with us today. Our telephone number, by the way, 901-260-5926. Again, that number, 901-260-5926. May I just say, and this is, I don't mean to paint with a broad brush here, but what is going on with you good people in Pennsylvania? I just don't understand this. You guys are literally the home of the birthplace of freedom and liberty, where the Declaration of Independence was signed. We got the Liberty Bell there in Constitution Hall. And my question, ladies and gentlemen, is why are the good people of Pennsylvania so unpatriotic? And I'm predominantly talking about Democrats. Actually, I'm only talking about Democrats. And there are a couple of examples, and I want to share these with you, but I'm just curious overall, why do you think Democrats hate our country so much? You know, the 250th birthday, this ought to be a celebration for everybody. And I think a lot of us were terrified of, God forbid, Kamala Harris as president of the United States, what that celebration might look like. I think we have a good indication in San Diego, California, they're having a diversity 4th of July celebration. They're hauling out the indigenous people and the LGBT flags, the Somali flag. By the way, Columbus, Ohio, Buffalo, New York, among many cities around the nation that at this very moment are flying the Somali flag for Somali Independence Day. Who cares about Somalia? They got their own country. If you want to go celebrate their Independence Day, go to Somalia and celebrate over there. Don't do it here. So anyway, we've got America 250 celebrations going on, and there was a, you know, they've invited all 50 states to set up exhibits. 11 states did not set up exhibits. 11 states are boycotting the Freedom 250 Great American State Fair in Washington, D.C. All of these states controlled by Democrat governors. John Shapiro, the governor of Pennsylvania, said, hey, look, we got no money. And then he turned around and said, well, no, that really wasn't it. We just didn't have any people interested. So God bless Senator Dave McCormick, the Republican, and John Fetterman, the Democrat, because when they got wind, the two of them got together, and within 24 hours, they had come up with a plan to staff the Pennsylvania booth at the Great American State Fair. And it's, by all indications, beautiful. You know, they reached out to all of these businesses asking them to send stuff, and there were like Utz. Utz is like a big snack food company based in Pennsylvania. They sent over all these snacks. You had a family-owned chocolate company, and they sent over all sorts of delicious goodies. There's even a replica of the Liberty Bell now in the Pennsylvania booth there at the Great American State Fair, and somebody showed up with a Christmas tree. They literally cut down a Christmas tree on their Christmas tree farm, and they brought it in, and you could walk in and you can, well, see a tree. And it tells me that there was interest in Pennsylvania, but the Democrats loathe Donald Trump so much, they hate our nation so much, that they're willing to say, up yours, America. It's disgusting. I mean, you got Hawaii, Oregon, Washington State, North Carolina. North Carolina, your Democrat governor said, yeah, we're not interested. Then you have all the New England states. I mean, say what you want to. Even New York State and California sent exhibits. I mean, God love them. So anyway, you've got that going on. But then there's a guy by the name of Eric Devanzo, who is a state lawmaker in Pennsylvania, and this is a terrible story. He showed up at the state capitol in the House of Representatives, and he's wearing a red, white, and blue suit. I mean, he looks like a giant American flag. He represents Westmoreland County between Pittsburgh and Greensburg. So anyway, the House Speaker is a Democrat. Her name is Joanna McClinton. So this guy shows up to work in the chamber. People are excited to get his picture made because he looks like an American flag.
His suit is literally red, white, and blue. He did an interview with Fox News Digital. He said, "We were talking. I turned around when a house photographer got a photo, and the next thing I know, the whip was gone." He comes back a few minutes later and says, "Hey, you're not going to like this." But he was informed that his red, white, and blue suit was inappropriate. Mr. DeVanzo.

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1: But you can't wear a patriotic outfit. Unbelievable. Happening right there in the great Commonwealth of Pennsylvania. What's going on with that, ladies and gentlemen? So anyway, all that to say, it's unfortunate that so many Democrats hate this country. You know, I'm reminded, even during the awful years of Obama and Biden, I never stopped loving America. And I suspect many of you felt the same way. But here we are, ladies and gentlemen. I am telling you, there are people out there who just loathe our country and our way of life. Unbelievable. All right, 901-260-5926 is our telephone number. That's 901-260-5926. Throughout today's show, we're going to be playing some stories, some music that I think really do reflect the greatness of our country, celebrating America. We're taking your calls as well. As we go to break, this is the late, great Charlie Daniels singing about America.

Have you ever spent the late afternoon watching the purple shadows deepen in the Arizona desert? Or seen a herd of elk plow their way through waist-deep snow on a cold Colorado dome? Did you ever see the sun go down in Hawaii or see the stormy waves break over the rock-bound coast of Maine? Or have you ever seen an eagle fly up out of the mists of Alaska or a big October moon hanging full over the still Dakota Badlands? Have you ever tasted the gumbo in New Orleans, barbecue in Carolina, or the chicken wings in Buffalo? Have you ever had Brunswick stew in Macon, or cornbread in Birmingham, or brisket slow-cooked over hill country mesquite wood? Did you ever drink the water from a gurgling branch in Utah, or stand on the mountain above El Paso del Norte and see the lights twinkling clear over New Mexico? Did you ever jingle horses in the pre-dawn stillness of a perfect Texas day and watch their shod hooves kicking up sparks on the volcanic rock? Or tended a trot line on a foggy Carolina morning? Or heard the distant song of a lovesick whippoorwill in a pristine Tennessee late night? Have you seen the faces on Mount Rushmore or stood at the Vietnam Monument? Have you ever crossed the mighty Mississippi or been to the daddy of them all in Cheyenne, Wyoming? Or seen the mighty Vols run out on the football field on a chilly autumn afternoon? Did you ever see the Chicago skyline from Lakeshore Drive at night? Or the New England foliage in the fall? Or the summer beauty of the Shenandoah Valley? Or Indiana covered with new snow? Did you ever see a herd of wild horses running free across the empty spaces in Nevada? Or caught a walleye pike out of a cold Wisconsin stream, or marveled at the tall ships docked in the harbor at Baltimore? Did you ever see the early morning dew sparkling on the bluegrass, or the wind stir the wheat fields on a hot Kansas afternoon, or driven the lonely stretches of old Route 66? Have you ever heard the church bells peal their call to worship on an early Sunday in some small town in the deep south? Or passed through the redwood forest as the sun was going down? Have you ever been to Boise or Baxley or Beaufort or Billings? Have you ever passed through Sanford or Suffolk or San Angelo? Have you ever seen the falls at Niagara, the Ice Palace in St. Paul, or the Gateway to the West? This then America, the land God blesses with everything. And no Eiffel Tower, no Taj Mahal, no Alps, no Andes, no native hut, nor royal palace can rival her awesome beauty, her diverse population, her monolithic majesty. America the free, America the mighty, America the beautiful. I pledge allegiance to the flag of the United States of America.

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3: song you just played. It was the Charlie Daniels Band, and the name of the song, My Beautiful America. So one of my favorites. I've got it on my playlist, and you ought to have it on yours too. It's really good. Let's go to the phone lines here. 901-260-5926. Say hello to Carolyn from Hendersonville, North Carolina. Hi, Carolyn, what's on your mind?
22: You know, I'm very disappointed at my state not doing anything in Washington and putting up a booth for our 250th celebration. It is just, we have got so much industry in North Carolina, and there could have been so much that could have been done if we had had a decent governor. And also, Tom Tillis was probably no help. I'm just very disappointed in him.
3: Carolyn, I have to tell you, out of all of the states, I was most surprised that North Carolina chose not to participate.
22: I can't believe it. The way the good that Trump has done for North Carolina and the storms that we went through, and I can't believe that our governor doesn't have enough nerve to do something just because he's a Democrat.
3: Now we understand.
22: I hope the people of North Carolina don't end up with another congressman or whatever it is, and taking Tom Tillis's place.
3: Oh, another senator, yeah. Mm-hmm.
22: Democrat up there.
3: Yeah.
22: This Republican has done us in enough, Tom Tillis.
3: No doubt about it, Carolyn. But certainly disappointing. I will say this. That a lot of citizens decided to step up and try to put something together. The Mount Olive Pickle Company, I don't know if you heard this story, the Mount Olive Pickle Company, I guess they had a display. Somebody brought up a copy, or it was on a digital video image of the Confederate flag, and it caused some sort of a hoopla. So the Mount Olive Pickle Company decided to pull out. So they have removed their exhibit over the Confederate flag. So I guess they determined the Confederate flag was not kosher, as they say in the pickle industry. So
22: that is part of our history.
3: Yes.
22: My history goes back to the Revolutionary War, and I have a hero in the American Revolution. And these kids ought to be made to study history. They know absolutely nothing about history.
3: It's true, Carolyn.
22: Nothing.
3: Yeah, it's true. You're right. Well, Carolyn, thank you for calling in. You sound like a great American patriot, and God bless you. And thank you for listening to the show. And WHKP, getting ready to celebrate a massive anniversary. 80 years they've been doing radio there. Just good, good people. Yeah, it's no, it's true. The pickle company said, oh, we can't, we can't do this. They got puckered up. And you don't want puckered pickle people. I'm just telling you, it's not a good thing. By the way, we have a photograph. Dylan, I want you to go to toddstearns.com. Look at the front page. We got a picture of the guy's suit. I'm telling you, it's not a cheesy suit. This looks like a very expensive suit that this guy is wearing. It's pretty classy, I think.
23: Oh, wow.
3: Right?
23: That's, I would not be offended by that at all.
3: It's, you know what? You want to pledge allegiance to the guy.
23: Yeah, honestly, yeah. This guy, That's a great suit.
3: I think it's so. I want you folks, here's the deal. I want you to go to ToddStearns.com and I want you to look at this guy's suit and you tell me whether or not that suit is offensive. Because the House Speaker there, she's a Democrat, and she told people, by the way, oh, we want you guys to celebrate Pride Month. All right, so you engage that, but you can't wear this. And her argument is it's not a suit, it's a costume.
23: No, it's a suit. It's got all the suit parts. Yeah,
3: it's got like a suit coat.
23: Yep.
3: You have a tie that matches the theme, so it's thematic.
23: It's got a front pocket.
3: It's got a zipper, and I just it has all the components of what you would think a suit would be. So head over to ToddStearns.com and check it out and tell us, give us a call. Do you believe that is a suit or a costume? And would you be offended if somebody showed up wearing something like that at the state capitol? And as the guy points out, you know, people wear, you know, camo jackets. They wear tennis shoes. They're allowed to wear all sorts of things on the floor of the House. So I'm just trying to understand what exactly is upsetting about the red, white, and blue. And I suspect that's the problem. All right, 901-260-5926, our telephone number. That's 901-260-5926. 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

0: people out here in our community.
1: Well, I'm excited to hear that, and I was glad to see that California was not one of the states that decided to boycott the Great American State Fair, that you guys actually had an exhibit there. So again, I'm really conflicted by all these Democrats out there that are hating our country right now.
0: Don't you find it interesting? It's the 250th birthday of America, of the U.S., not of Donald Trump. Can we get that straight to begin with?
1: Yeah, exactly.
0: And this is where you talk about digging in on politics. Well, it shouldn't be a political issue. They say the same thing, but they don't live it. They don't. They use a whole different dictionary and thesaurus than we do. So it's our country. We've made it 250 years. We've had the longest surviving constitution on the planet. We still have our freedoms and our rights. And I don't know. I this is truly TDS at its finest.
1: Well, it really is. Especially when you look at all the great things that have happened under this administration. Look, gas prices coming back down again. And, you know, I think we're setting ourselves up for what could be a good November if the Republicans don't muck it all up.
0: Oh, you're such an optimist, Dodd. If the Republicans don't, they're going to have to work overtime at not mucking it up. And to your comment about gas, that's wonderful where you're at. Ours is still over $6 a gallon. It just went up another 12 or 14 cents because of the summer blend that California has to have. And now, because the refineries are shutting down, Todd, they're bringing it in from other states that have to redo their refineries to add our summer blend. You're talking about, this is going to be almost $7 a gallon before we hit midsummer.
1: That's insane. I just can't. Well, they are coming down in Tennessee. I'll tell you that much. And in some other areas. And of course, the president's been calling on the retailers to bring their prices down. There's really not much he can do. I mean, he can't force them to do it. But we can certainly name and shame those that are price gouging. And that's not necessarily what's happening in California. You guys just have so many taxes and fees attached to a gallon of gas.
0: Well, just basic state taxes are like 87 cents a gallon for gas. That's 87 cents just at the top line. So it's crazy. And now they've lost a lot of tax revenue, gas tax revenue, because of why? Those EV cars that the governor wanted so bad to put in our driveways. And so now he's got to get that revenue back. And they're working on the mileage tax, seriously working on a mileage tax.
1: Joe Messina joining us on our Patriot Mobile Newsmaker line. Joe, I want you to go to my website, toddstearns.com, and I want you to look at the front page of the website. There is a state lawmaker from Pennsylvania who showed up for work at the Capitol wearing a red, white, and blue suit. And he was ordered by the Democrat House Speaker to leave the chamber because his clothing was offensive. And I want you to take a look at the photograph and tell me what you think. While you're doing that, I want to bring in Debbie from Cape Coral, Florida. And Debbie, I understand that you took a look at the suit. What's your take? And tell me what you just did.
2: Well, Todd, I'm sitting here listening to you, and I just got so fired up. I saw the suit, and you explained it right. It's a jacket, trousers, tie. It looks like a suit. So I just said the heck with it. So I called the speaker. Her name is Joanna McClinton, and I'm happy to share her phone number. I spoke to a nice young man, Marcus, and I told him it was ridiculous that she said that was a costume. And Marcus said, well, ma'am, it was a costume. And I said, honey, I'm looking at it. It's a jacket. It's trousers. It's a tie. It's not. And I said, you know, it's just a shame that this representative, and I said, the woman you're working for doesn't stand for America, especially right now this weekend, July 4th, that she's got to make a call that this is a costume when this man is trying to represent our country.
1: Yeah, I mean, you're right, Debbie and Joe. I mean, you heard Debbie, and God bless you for calling. We're going to give out that number in just a minute, so hang tight, Debbie. But Joe, this poor guy, they said he can either take off the jacket or you're out of here, pal. And they sent over a security guard.
0: I love this. I think this is great. First of all, it is a suit. I'm with you. It's a suit. I'm not one that I would wear, not because I'm down on it. I just can't imagine what I would look like in that thing. But it is a suit. You know, nobody had any problems with Fetterman. Where were all the Democrats screaming at Fetterman for the way he was dressed, making him put on a coat or what have you. But no, I think they're offended by the American flag, which is really funny because they swore to uphold the Constitution. They live on American soil. They're protected by, American military, and yet they hate the American flag. Todd, I can't drink enough to understand that.
1: Yeah, I just don't get it. And, of course, these same people were celebrating Pride Month just last month, and people were invited to wear all sorts of things. So, Debbie, what's that number you called?
2: Oh, gosh, Todd, let me get it real quick. Okay, It's 215-748-6712.
1: All right. Well, we'll post that on our website, Debbie. But, look, good for you for calling and giving them a piece of your mind. And I'm sure you were very nice and kind about it. But that's what we got to do. We've got to start calling these people out for this nonsense.
2: You're right. And you know what? You plant seeds and these young people who are working for these representatives to let them know they are not on the right team.
1: Good for you, Debbie. All right. Look, happy 4th of July to you, Debbie.
2: Thank you. God bless.
1: All right. God bless. Joe, I love our listeners. They're an active bunch.
0: Great idea, Todd. I mean, she's right. The young people in those offices will hear that.
1: It's a terrific idea. And again, it's just, you know, the Democrats just get so triggered by any, you know, they're putting up Somali flags in Buffalo and Columbus, Ohio and other cities. It makes absolutely no sense to me. By the way, Buffalo canceling their 4th of July fireworks.
0: No, they're too busy celebrating the Somali fraud to be bothered with the fireworks. and besides, maybe there's no group that makes money off the fireworks that they like. So I don't know.
1: Something tells me they're not teaching about American history in those leering centers, if you know what I mean.
0: No, they're not.
1: Oh, but my.
0: I know you got the story up on your website. I mean, the story about Texas, the story about them trying to remove American history when it comes to the Revolution and or the Civil War, or any of those things. Texas, we're talking to, people need to understand the gravity of this. This is Texas, correct?
1: Yes, it is Texas.
0: Yeah. And what people don't understand, me being in education, what people don't understand is they start changing those history books in Texas and California follows suit. Those same books will go across the country because Texas, California, and New York, the three major states that the book publishers use to distribute these books.
1: Well, no doubt about that. You're right about that, Joe. All right, my friend, we're going to have to leave it there. Hope you and your family have a great and blessed Independence Day.
0: You too, Todd. God bless for what you're doing. Man, be healthy.
1: Thank you, brother. Yeah, I'll do that. Thanks, Joe. Joe Messina, everybody, on our Patriot Mobile Newsmaker line. By the way, here is the number. If you want to reach out to the Democratic Speaker of the House in Pennsylvania, her office number, write this down, 717-772-9850. Again, that number, 717-772-9850. And once you're able to get through, give us a call back. We want to hear exactly what she has to say. All right, let's go to the phones. Dave in Morehead City, North Carolina. Hi, Dave. What's on your mind?
3: Not in Morehead, Todd. I'm in the thriving metropolis of Swansboro.
1: Oh, well, my apologies there. All right, Swansboro. Yeah. All right.
3: Yeah, a little bit north. So, or a little bit south, actually. Anyway, right on the coast. And you remember what a disaster Roy Cooper was for our state, and now he's running for Senate out here. And, of course, there's no activity out here, and none of we got to beat him. So we ended up with Josh Stein, who was a Roy Cooper drop-off, as our governor. And, you know, it just clicked when you said it that California is taking part in this national state fair or whatever it is for the 4th. California is, and Josh Stein, the governor of North Carolina, declined.
1: Yeah, sure did. What does that tell you, Dave?
3: You know, well, the thing is, how many times, I can't even count the number of times on your show when I've talked about the lack of representation out here and the way things are going, everybody coming from up north and wanting to change this and change that. But then we get somebody here who's the governor who says, yeah, We're not going to participate at a national level. And you know what? The whole state is suffering because of these people. They make up stuff. It's like the Obama years where they will make up something in the middle of the night. You wake up the next day and all of a sudden the law has changed or it's an executive order. You know, we have law changes all the time, and we've got state representatives supposedly, but we never hear anything about it. All of a sudden, you know, it's a change in the law. We have not had a state budget forever and ever and ever, and now they're trying to imitate the useless people in Congress. Well, we're going to fund this, but if that, we're going to do this, and we're, you know, it. And we changed, you know, they did the redistricting. So I had the I had Greg Murphy, who was kind of the, I'm a Republican, but not really, and I really don't get anything done and don't represent your views. But so now the third district is changed, and we were absorbed into the first district. And so.
1: Well, I don't want to jump into the weeds of redistricting, but I think I get your point. And again, it's sad. But elections have consequences, and we've got to make sure that all of us, every single breathing Republican, gets out and we vote on Election Day. I mean, that's really it in a nutshell. Dave, I've got to run, but thank you for that call. 901-260-5926. 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
11: If I were to ask you what makes for a good night's sleep, you'd probably say a dark, quiet room, not too many things on your mind. But every night when you go to get some Z's, how often do you really think about the temperature in your bedroom? Temperature may be one of the most underappreciated factors in sleep. That's according to the Senior Vice President of Research and Scientific Affairs at the National Sleep Foundation. We often hear about lights and screens and stress, but even modest changes in temperature and airflow can influence both how quickly you fall asleep and how deeply you stay asleep. Most experts will recommend a room temperature of 60 to 67 degrees Fahrenheit. You might also experiment with your sheets and what you actually wear to bed. Play around a bit and see what improves your sleep. You might be delightfully surprised. I'm Dr. Sanjay Gupta, helping you live a better life.
2: 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All right, let's go to Asheville, North Carolina. Chris is on the line. Hi, Chris. What's going on?
8: Hi, Todd. How are you doing?
2: I'm well. Thank you for asking.
8: I'm so glad you said you've lost a lot of weight. That's terrific. It's hard.
2: It is, and I've still got a lot more to chunk off, but it is a journey, Chris, a journey.
8: Now, don't look like a zipper when you turn sideways and stick out your tongue.
2: I'll try not to.
8: Anyway, I was calling about the man with the red, white, and blue.
2: Yes, yes.
8: The only thing I can think of and the only reason people are upset about this is years ago in school we read that nobody is supposed to wear the flag. Well, he wasn't wearing a flag, he was just wearing a red, white, and blue suit. What if I got a red, white, and blue shirt that I want to wear? Are they gonna knock me down for that?
2: Yeah, it's a fair point. Yeah, that was definitely not a flag, it was, you know, a suit. And so if you took the suit coat itself as just red and white stripe, you could wear that for Christmas.
8: Right. There you go. Multiversatile.
2: Like a candy cane.
8: Yeah. Hey, I can dress up like a candy cane.
2: Mm-hmm. That's it. Chris got big plans for the 4th.
8: Just stay cool. Read
2: yeah,
8: a book.
2: It's a, yeah, it's a scorcher out there. Absolutely.
8: Whatever.
2: All right. Well, Chris, happy 4th of July to you and your family.
8: Happy 4th of July to you, too.
2: All right.
8: And
2: let's
8: all your workers. I like hearing Dylan and the girl. And
2: the girl. Helen. That, her name is Helen. Yes, Helen.
8: Okay.
2: And Ian. We can't forget Ian.
8: Yeah, I go all the way back to Rush Limbaugh.
2: Oh, boy.
8: Every day at lunchtime.
2: Yeah, Al Rushbaugh.
8: I shared an office with my boss, and he always sat in the office and ate his lunch and had Rush Limbaugh on. So that's how I found out about Rush Limbaugh, because I didn't know a thing about him.
2: Is that right? What a great story. All right. Well, Chris, thank you again, and good hearing from you. Don't be a stranger. Let's go to Keith in Kansas. Hi, Keith. What's on your mind?
12: Hi, Todd. How are you today?
2: I'm good. Thank you for asking.
12: Well, good deal. I'm just reminiscing about the bicentennial. Back then, when Gerald Ford was president, the entire country was dressed in red, white, and blue with stars. We had license plate tags. We had lapel pins. Everything we did was patriotic back in 1976. Not saying that I'm old, but I had a good time back then.
2: You know, I remember I was just a little fella, but I do remember enough to know that it was like a huge deal. And you're right. I mean, everybody was celebrating. There was none of this division. I mean, we were celebrating together as a country.
12: Yep. We had license plates. We had letters. We had money. We had everything was marked with bicentennial. We just really got into it back then.
2: Oh, it was, I remember the parades and that funky star. Remember the funky design there? It was kind of right out of the, Schoolhouse Rock.
12: Yeah, I've still got a license plate with that on it.
2: Is that right?
12: In fact, I've still got my red, white, and blue star shirt that I'm going to wear this weekend from that bicentennial celebration.
2: Wow, that was it was quite remarkable, and I think President Trump was really trying to emulate that, and that's, you know, unfortunately a lot of the Democrats, you know, are, you know, pushing back, but ultimately I don't think the American people care. I think they do want to celebrate. We've certainly seen that play out, and of course so many things happening around the nation. And that thing yesterday with Teddy Roosevelt and the Rough Riders, just unbelievable. But anyway, yeah, thanks for taking us down memory lane there, Keith. And thank you for listening to us out there in the heartland. All right, hang tight, everybody. Hour 3 of the big show coming up. We'll be right back, America.

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10: From ABC News. Lindsay Davis, anchor of Prime streaming weeknights on ABC News Live. A dangerous heat dome is raising the risk for Americans across much of the country preparing to celebrate the 4th of July holiday. New York City's Central Park logged 100 degrees today, a first in 14 years. The heat index soaring to 106. ABC meteorologist Melissa Griffin has more.
11: And this is extreme heat risk. That's because this is a rare, long-duration heat wave with little to no relief at night. So even those overnight temperatures still quite warm, all the way from the Northeast down to Atlanta. In that extreme risk, and we're not going to see that relief for several more days.
10: Final preparations for America's 250th celebrations are underway in Washington, D.C. That includes heightened security. ABC's Pierre Thomas on the extra measures in place.
12: 19 miles of fencing is being installed as we speak. The other thing, for the first time, authorities are saying, perhaps ever, in order to get on the National Mall, you have to go through a security checkpoint, including a magnetometer.
10: In D.C., federal prosecutors announced U.S. Olympian David Hearn has been indicted in connection with alleged vandalism at the Lincoln Memorial Reflecting Pool. Hearn is accused of destroying parts of the pool's new lining. Hearn denies doing anything violent or removing it. A pair of daredevils that scaled the Empire State Building spire yesterday continue to be a spectacle, this time on the ground, appearing in a Manhattan court today, facing multiple felony counts. They were given supervised release. ABC's Aaron Katursky says the so-called proposal may have been all for show.
13: We talked to Ivan Kuznetsov's father in Russia, and he said that the couple is already married, that this was all something of a stunt. So if people were excited that this was an elaborate proposal, something perhaps to mimic, know that it's already taken care of, it's already done.
10: ABC News has learned the couple may have spent the night inside the building the night before. 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
14: Here's the official forecast. A heat advisory remains in effect through Saturday night. Otherwise, gradually clearing tonight, the low 77. Tomorrow, sunny, a chance of afternoon showers and thunderstorms. 98 the high, but a heat index making it feel like 104. Tomorrow night, cloudy early, then clearing overnight, the low down to 75. Sunny for Independence Day, but hot with a high of 96. Saturday night, scattered showers and 75. I'm Craig Allen on WGOW.
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0: And hello, everybody. Happy Independence Day Eve to you. This is the Todd Starnes Radio Show, and we're just so honored that you are hanging out with us today. 3 hours every Monday through Friday right here on the radio. Great to have you with us today. And we have some special treats for you coming up a little bit later on in the program. Our telephone number, by the way, 901-260-5926. Again, that's 901-260-5926. And we would love for you to call in today. It is Open Line Friday as well, or Open Line Thursday. So you can call in today and talk about whatever is on your mind. So, Dylan, I was, we've got to play this video. So there was, we were talking about Dolly Parton, and she's going into competition against Buc-ee's. So she's opening up her own version of a Buc-ee's, a truck stop. Of course, Buc-ee's, they don't allow truckers, but Dolly does. And from all indications, it is an amazing place.
1: Yeah, this video shows and explains all of the things, but we talked about it the other day. It rivals Buc-ee's pretty closely, if not better.
0: It's pretty impressive. And they have like coffee shops. And apparently, if you've been to Dollywood, and if you've had, is it called the cinnamon bread?
1: Oh, my gosh.
0: Is it that good?
1: It is the best thing that you'll ever have.
0: Really?
1: It's crazy. And you get it at Dollywood, and yeah, here too.
0: So this is what's amazing. I have never had the cinnamon bread, but I hear it's like the best thing ever.
1: It's like a cinnamon roll, like a soft cinnamon roll right out of the oven. It's not hard or crunchy. It's like, I don't know. It is just heavenly.
0: People, I mean, they go on and on and on about that.
1: I would.
0: All right. So anyway, this guy, this kid, well, he decided to go and check it out. And is it safe to say he's really excited about what he saw?
1: Yeah, at least he's excited.
0: All right. Well, let's take a listen.
2: So I have stumbled upon Dolly Parton's travel stop, and I just want to say this ain't no damn truck stop, okay? This is literally Dollywood with unleaded gas, okay? Can already tell you now when I get up in here and they ask me if I want a rewards card, the answer is going to be yes, and if Dolly wants my social security number, she can have that too. I don't know whether I want to buy gas or a gospel CD or eat a damn meatloaf in here. I mean, hell. I just know Buc-ee's is quaking in their damn boots right now. They've got daggum cups, clothes, CDs, a coffee shop, a restaurant in here. A daggum guitar chandelier. I just heard live music over here. I think I'm about to start planning my vacations around going to a damn gas station. Just about the only people in here are over 65, which is iconic. Y'all, they have cinnamon bread. I'm about to start speaking in tongues. And I'm a Baptist. I've got to get out of here before I spend $8,744.27 on stuff that I don't need. But honestly, if Dolly Parton has it, I probably need it. So I'm gonna shop. Anyways, if you're in the area, stop by, I reckon. Oh, that's a guitar. Well, I'll be. I've never seen anything like it. I tell you what, I'm going to come back for fun in about a week.
0: Wow. He really liked the place.
1: Yeah, I'd say so.
0: What? So anyway, there you go. If you've ever been to one of those on I-65, I guess that's what, right outside of Nashville, I have to imagine.
1: Is it just one? Do they have multiple? I'm wondering, because it like feels new, so I don't know.
0: Yeah. No, there's just one. Okay. Yeah, there's just one. Okay. So I want to switch gears here. This is from Daniel Craig. Remember, he played Bond, yep. James Bond. Yep. Anyway, this is fascinating. Daniel Craig is stirring debate after revealing how he taught his children to deal with bullies. In a recent interview, he said that his kids should speak up first, but if the bully continues, they have the right to defend themselves physically. And his remarks are apparently going viral, and people are weighing in on whether or not, you know, what he said was accurate. And here's what he said. If your kid is bullying my kid, and my kid has tried to tell your kid to stop, and your kid doesn't, my kid has been instructed to punch your kid in the face. And they're saying this is controversial. I'm trying to understand what is controversial about this. There's nothing controversial. So people are weighing in. I mean, 40,000 people have weighed in on this conversation. And it seems like most everybody agrees with Daniel Craig. Wendy says, We told our kids when they were growing up to never start something, but to always finish something. And that if they got suspended from school for simply standing up for themselves, we would take them out for ice cream. I love this. I love this. Bruno writes in kindergarten, my son was bullied, and one day he had enough and roundhouse kicked the kid in the face, got one day suspended from school, and got ice cream from dad. Sounds like a good dad.
1: Roundhouse kick is crazy.
0: You know that's a Chuck Norris family there. Yeah, they're all about Walker.
1: Don't Texas. Punch. Use your feet, son.
0: Roy writes in, the only time I was called by the principal was when my son beat a bully down. I asked the principal one question. Who won? He said that my son was still beating the bully as he was being pulled off of him.
1: That's great.
0: So I took my boy to Hooters for dinner.
1: Wow.
0: Well, you know, your son became a man.
1: Seriously,
0: right?
1: Yeah. I mean, it's, in every way.
0: Kelly writes in, I'm a Gen X mom. I had the same parenting style. I've always told my boys, don't start it, but you'd better finish it. I will defend your actions to the bitter end. I love this story.
1: I'm glad more people agree, because we don't want a bunch of softies just rolling around.
0: No, and that's the whole thing. Yeah, it's that I think people finally feel emboldened to stand up and say, yeah, this is how. But the problem now is, you know, when there's a fight at school, they call the cops, so you've got to deal with law enforcement. And back in the day, this was something that was settled on the playground.
1: Oh, yeah, we had scheduled fights. Yeah. We settled it right there. No one else needs

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1: Out of the truck and washes it and, you know, makes a home-cooked meal for lunch. She makes him a home-cooked breakfast, and she just goes above and beyond to make sure that her husband is taken care of and is cared for. And people are really upset about this, and they're saying that the wife is overdoing it, that she should not be serving her husband in that manner.
2: Bunch of feminazis, probably.
1: It's exactly what they are.
2: Yeah.
1: So, and you know they're the libtards.
2: Yeah.
1: Because there were also a lot of people who say, no, this is biblical. This is how women should be, you know, serving your husband and loving your husband by preparing meals and taking care of the house while he's out there, you know, working on a construction field or doing whatever to earn the income. And again, the point is that the husband in the videos is actually going above and beyond to help his wife, which is what a husband's supposed to be doing.
2: Yeah, they're both forms of sacrificial love. I mean, she's going above and beyond. She doesn't have to do that, but she chooses to because she's in love.
1: Exactly. And so they're saying, no, this is misogynistic. This is like back in the 1940s and 50s. What's wrong with that?
2: These people are not getting married. And if they do, it's not going to last very long.
1: Not at all. I mean, it's crazy. So does Mrs. Producer, when you come home, does she have like a Mountain Dew ready for you and some Cheetos?
2: More of a Dr. Pepper, man.
1: Dr. Pepper. All right,
2: she's a fantastic cook.
1: And oh, really?
2: She does a really good job, yeah.
1: Oh, that's good. So that's a big thing. If the wife can cook, that's you've got, you know, that's a rare thing.
2: And if she can't and she's willing to, that's even better. I mean, that's love. And then you could learn, too, if you'd like to, as a man. You could learn to cook.
1: I just don't know why people are so upset with a loving couple, you know, who are literally demonstrating their love and affection. And they're like, oh, this is ridiculous. She ought to be in bed. The husband ought to make his own lunch. I don't know. 901-260-5926, our telephone number. That's 901-260-5926. I think it's kind of romantic. Let's go to the phones. Our good friend, Miss Patty from Statesville, North Carolina. Miss Patty, what's going on?
3: Yeah, I'm upset with that other one about North Carolina not going to the fair. I mean, come on, man. North Carolina? Hey, even New Jersey showed up. I mean, that's pretty bad.
1: Yeah, even you're right. Even New Jersey showed up. You're right.
3: They did. They did. And you know what? I don't know what's going on. You know what? I shouldn't talk because I'm a Yankee too, but I was just so shocked that they're not doing anything here neither. They're like the little towns are having stuff, but like they're not participating with anything. Like what happened with Josh Stein? I mean, and you know what? The crazy thing is Josh Stein is Jewish.
1: Yeah, I don't get it, Miss Patty. I don't get it.
3: I don't get it neither, and I'm really mad about that. I mean, because, you know, my daughter calls the mom. Even Jersey showed up, and Jersey is, they're like so liberal, but we were last. I mean, you have to laugh, but I don't know what happened with North Carolina, because North Carolina. Do you remember the movie with Mel Gibson?
1: Yes, The Patriot.
3: Yeah, that was filmed here.
1: Is that right? I thought it was in South Carolina.
3: I think it was both, Todd. But you know what? They were just taking out men like husbands and. Guys would just come out of their houses and leaving their wives and kids to fight to save this country.
1: Mm, yeah, that was a great movie, by the way. Great movie.
3: But I want to ask you another thing. How do you like the thing with Dr. Trump?
1: I love it. If you're not on social media, you got to go check out Dr. Trump. It's pretty epic.
3: The funniest. If you have TDS, and he told.

0: Rosie O'Donnell and all these idiots drink Coke.
1: You gotta love it. You gotta love it. All right, Miss
0: Patty. I love you, Todd.
1: Miss Patty.
0: Have a great 4th of July.
1: Well, you too. Great, great to hear from you. All right, the great Miss Patty, everybody. 901-260-5926. This is the Todd Stern Show.
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19: Relentless. Fortunately, I'm Dr. Trump, and I have a treatment plan. Let's hear what some of my patients have to say.
20: I have been suffering for over a decade, and after listening to Dr. Trump, I can see some results.
21: Man, I've been suffering for years. I really didn't believe that was help out there. That was when I came across this video on TV.
20: I really thought I was a lost cause. This was gonna affect me for the rest of my life. But after using the treatment plan, I can see a difference.
19: I really wasn't sure I could help some of these people. They were so far gone, I wasn't really sure.
21: I had no idea how much this was affecting my life. My work is slowed down. I'm hardly recognizable anymore. I just needed help.
22: I couldn't eat. I couldn't sleep. Constantly angry.
2: That's De Niro.
22: I made everyone miserable around me.
20: I feel like I've aged 20 years in the last 2 years.
2: Julia Roberts.
20: I've been so concerned. I was really starting to worry about my future.
19: The treatment is simple. Turn off. Fake news. Say your prayers, and if you ever feel anxious, just have a Diet Coke like me, and you're going to see a remarkable difference in your life.
2: Dylan, I'm a little misty.
3: Yeah, I'm tearing up.
2: I'm a little misty.
3: We have the funniest president of all time. Also, can we just say the AI, the links that AI has gone, those looked real.
2: Mm-hmm.
3: They looked like they were really there.
2: It did. It, I really mean, cool. It was Rosie O'Donnell in there. I mean, it's amazing how many people, you know, that want mm-hmm. to apparently be cured.
3: Yeah.
2: So.
3: Yeah.
2: All right. Let's go to the phones. Cleveland, Georgia. Civil joins us. What's on your mind?
23: I heard you talking about kids and how parents handle situations with
2: yes. Mm-hmm.
23: And I'd like to tell my story.
2: What's your story?
23: My son, he had a classmate. Well, he wasn't in the same grade he was in. But he kept wanting to start fights with him. And my son was kind of peddling in martial arts. Well, I told him, I said, okay. I said, when he wants to start a fight with you, I'll just say, hold your hand out and say, hey, shake hands with me. Jesus wants us to be friends. And I told him that about three times. He come in from school one day, and he says, he always called me Sybil. They never call me Mom. And he says, guess what? And I said, what? And he told me. He said that boy came up, tried to start a fight with him, and he said he told him, he put his hand out, he said, let's shake hands and be friends. That's what Jesus wants us to do. And he said, from then on out, this is in, let's see, this was in high school, and the rest of the time he was in high school, that boy let everybody know at school, hey, you don't even look crooked at that boy. Your eye gets you.
2: Oh, boy. Wow. What a story. What a story.
23: And it's because Jesus, it's like I had raised the kids right.
2: Sybil, that's exactly what you did. And good for him. What a great story. What a great story. Well, Sybil, God bless you, and thank you for calling in today.
23: Thank you.
2: All right. How about that? So don't you be looking crooked at anybody. That's what the bully said.
3: It's about the sweetest thing I've ever heard.
2: How about that?
3: If only all fights could be settled that way. That'd be great.
2: You see, you extend the right hand of fellowship, and if that doesn't work, you whip out the cast iron skillet with your left hand.
3: Just in case.
2: You'll have a come-to-Jesus meeting one way or the other, as they say. All right, we've got to take a quick break here, folks. 901-260-5926 is our telephone number. That's 901-260-5926. This is the Todd Starnes Show.

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2: 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A lot of women will pull up and stop. 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
7: They're actually pretty good.
8: How do you eat scallops?
7: Well, you with a fork.
8: Okay.
7: Yeah.
8: I'm getting clams mixed up with scallops.
7: Yeah, I'm not a big clam guy.
8: Okay.
7: I'm not. You know, people love clam, but I'm a big scallop guy. I like the fried fish. I mean, if I'm going to Red Lobster, I'm not going to order. I mean, you should order the scallops, but you know, you got to go with Uncle Walt's.
8: Okay.
7: I mean, that's what you got to do.
8: It's good to know.
7: But yeah. So anyway, the president declaring it National Scallop Day. He says because the National Oceanic and Atmospheric Administration is opening up the northern edge of Georgia's bank to scallop fishing, which is going to apparently really help us out. But then the president concludes with this, in all caps, go out and vote Republican in the midterms, because if the communists get in, you'll never fish again. That's not good. I mean, what are you going to do at Captain D's for crying out loud? I want to go to the Patriot Mobile Newsmaker line, say hello to our good friend, host of the incredibly popular podcast, Politically Basic, Kyle Campbell. Kyle, I hope you're doing good today.
9: I'm doing great, Todd. It's almost 4th of July, so happy 250th to you all over there.
7: I'm just curious, are you a big scallops fan?
9: No, but it sounds like National Scallops Day might not be such a good day for the scallops, even though it's going to be a great day for the scallop fishermen and women of our great nation.
7: Yeah, this is true, man. I guess maybe it's just me. I also like scallop potatoes, but that's a different conversation. But the idea that the president is saying, if you don't get out and vote, you may not be able to fish again because the communists are going to come in and make our lives miserable. And that really is our talking point of the day, Kyle, is the rise of communism here in America. Were you surprised by how quickly things are growing here on the communist side of the aisle?
9: Well, I think the whole country was surprised. This has really skyrocketed, and these primaries are showing us that maybe these DSA candidates have more popularity in what they're trying to offer than we realized. But yeah, I think the president likes to be tongue-in-cheek a little bit. He likes to be a little frisky and playful sometimes, but his point is spot on here, right? We're watching New York City Mayor Mamdani say that you've got to set your thermostat to like 150 degrees because the electric grid can't take it. So to say that, you know, you better vote the right way, or these policies are going to restrict some of the most basic things that we do in our everyday lives, like fish and you know, go out and rely on the systems that provide for us, our industries, our energy grid, our, you know, feed our families. Yeah, that is going to happen. So there's a lot going on right now in terms of Democrat policies or lack thereof, kind of opening the door to these more socialist candidates and socialist policies. But it's an interesting and kind of scary thing to watch, truly.
7: And Kyle, when you actually break down, for example, Zohran Mamdani, who is the de facto leader of the Democrat Party, I mean, Kamala Harris calling basically to kiss the ring, the communist ring, you know, he's touting about, oh, you know, how great things are, but they're not great. He had to have a $5.5 billion bailout from the state capitol in New York just to pay their bills. And then all of the things he's promised, he has not delivered on in New York City. The bus fare, you still got to pay for a bus. You need a babysitter, you got to pay for that. Meanwhile, you got all the billionaires and millionaires, and they're packing up and they're getting out of Dodge because they know what's coming down the pike here.
9: Well, that's socialism 101. You dangle the promise of everything free. And for people who are living in challenging economic times, that all sounds great. And you'll see them sacrifice maybe a little bit of ideology, maybe a little bit of moral grounding to get that thing that they believe has been taken from them because of policies that have led to this economy, right? So we're not seeing the Fed lower rates. We're still dealing with inflation. Things are so expensive. Gas prices are just on the cusp of starting to come downward, right? Not here in California. We had the highest gas tax in the nation just implemented the other day. That's a state issue. But what socialism is offering looks so beautiful. It's this beautiful, perfect, red, juicy apple on the outside, and you cut it open and it's rotting from the inside out. And people just haven't quite realized. I think they're starting to understand this. Mm. But when your DSA leadership and your socialist candidates are taking things like, okay, a $5.5 billion bailout, but then turning around and just saying, look, we balanced the budget. They're not owning up to how they're shoring up their socialist policies. They're still putting the shiny apple front on all of this. It's going to take people really good discernment and a little bit of time to understand this leads to economic disaster. It leads to cultural disaster. And it's just no good for anyone in any way.
7: Yeah, here's a guy on Fox News. They had a big crowd there on Fox and Friends the other day. And here's how he described socialism. Cut 15, please.
10: My name is Ken, and when you talk about socialism, I go back to the Margaret Thatcher line. Socialism is a wonderful system until you run out of other people's money. Mm-hmm.
11: What do you think is driving it, though? Do you think it's greed? Do you think it's jealousy?
10: I think these kids grew up getting free stuff, and now they're being promised more free stuff, and that's why they're voting.
11: It starts in the home, right?
10: At home and in school, you know, they need to learn what made this country great, you know, and how, you know, it was hard work, but you get rewarded for hard work.
11: Yeah.
7: You know, I keep going back to Ronald Reagan's great speech he gave back in the 1960s that, you know, freedom is not passed along in our bloodstream. Every generation has to fight for freedom. And that means educating the next generation as well. And Kyle, I'm wondering if we failed in that task.
9: Well, all of the systems that are influencing our children, Gen Z and Gen Alpha behind them, are failing. I love that Ronald Reagan quote. He is absolutely right. We are never more than one generation away from losing this. That feels very real right now, doesn't it? Because when you don't have a strong church, you don't have a strong fact-based educational system, you don't have parents really strongly engaged in raising children in the ways that maybe we were raised. All of these systems are priming our future generations to yes, want the free stuff, but also simultaneously not comprehend what's going to happen if they don't get their facts right, get their history right, understand what's coming down the pipeline. And what's really coming down the pipeline, Todd, and I think this is going to sound a little intense and maybe a little histrionic for your audience here, but these policies and these leaders who believe that that socialism is the way, or maybe they don't even believe it, right? This is the wave that they're riding to leadership and control and influence. They are the ones with the hand on the doorknob, and they're opening the door, not just to socialism, but to other people in other countries who have wealth, who have influence, who want to come in and establish themselves in the United States. Yes, we've seen it with China. We've seen it with Russia. And now we're seeing it come from the Middle East. They're bringing their culture. They're bringing their religion. They're bringing their ideology, and they're bringing their money with them. So we've got to fight for our constitution, our way of life here. We have to fight for Christian values, which our nation was founded on. And we're hearing so much wonderful history about that as we get ready to celebrate our 250th. But if we're just going to kick back and take the handout, we are at risk of losing that very thing that Ronald Reagan warned us against.
7: Mm. Kyle Campbell is the host of the Politically Basic podcast. You got to go check that podcast out and follow Kyle on all of our social media platforms. You know, Kyle, as we look towards celebrating the 250th, I am still bullish about November. I think things are so just disjointed on the Democrat side of the aisle. I think the Republicans are really, really going to have to screw things up for them to lose on Election Day. What say you?
9: Well, I like to use the quote from our great friend Chad Connolly over there at Faith Wins. Republicans aren't so adept at this, right? When we quit and when we lose, we quit. And that is a problem. We've got to stop quitting. He calls it quit quitting because that's the South Carolina in him.
7: Yes.
9: The Republicans need to not rely now on the DSA party throwing the Democrat party off their game enough. Mm. They can still come back. They're still a threat to our wonderful, beautiful, free way of life in this constitutional republic. It's time to let this 250th, our semi-quincentennial, how's that for a term for you, to inspire everyone to fight for what makes this country great. And Republicans have got to get tough and strong and out there in the political square and fight for the next 250 years of greatness in this country.
7: All right, Kyle. So tell me about the big celebration. You guys doing something big out there in California with the family?
9: Well, we live on the best coast, and so we have a beautiful Pacific Ocean. We'll be out in the harbor. I'm in the central coast of California. They do a fabulous fireworks display. All the boats get decorated and do a boat parade. So we are stocked up and ready to just celebrate all day long, all weekend, actually, and probably beyond that. What about you, my friend? Yes. What are you up to?
7: Same here. You know, it's like 300 degrees here in Memphis, but we are going to be celebrating close with air conditioning nearby. So, and it will not be 78 degrees, more like 68 degrees. So, Kyle, look, thank you so much for joining us. And we just love your great insight and hope you have a great Independence Day celebration.
9: Same to you, my friend. God bless you and God bless the USA.
7: All right. Kyle Campbell, everybody, host of the Politically Basic podcast. I love it. I absolutely love it. All right. We've got to take a break. And as we go to break, we're going old school. Red Skelton, one of the greats, the all-time greats, explaining what the Pledge of Allegiance is all about. Let's take a listen. Cut 24.
12: I remember a teacher that I had. Now, I went through the seventh grade. I went to the seventh grade. I left home when I was 10 years old because I was hungry. And I used to, this is true. I work in the summer and I go to school in the winter. But I had this one teacher. He was the principal of the Harrison School in Vincennes, Indiana. To me, this was the greatest teacher, a real sage of my time, anyhow. He had such wisdom. And we were all reciting the Pledge of Allegiance one day. And he walked over, this little old teacher. Mr. Laswell was his name. Mr. Laswell. He says, he says, I've been listening to you boys and girls recite the Pledge of Allegiance all semester, and it seems as though it's becoming monotonous to you. If I may I recite it and try to explain to you the meaning of each word? I, me, an individual, a committee of one, pledge, dedicate all of my worldly goods to give without self-pity. Allegiance, my love and my devotion to the flag, our standard, O glory, a symbol of freedom. Wherever she waves, there's respect. Because your loyalty has given her a dignity that shouts, freedom is everybody's job. United. That means that we have all come together. States. Individual communities that have united into 48 great states. 48 individual communities with pride and dignity and purpose. All divided with imaginary boundaries, yet united to a common purpose, and that's love for country. And to the Republic, a state in which sovereign power is invested in representatives chosen by the people to govern. And government is the people, and it's from the people to the leaders, not from the leaders to the people. For which it stands. One nation, meaning so blessed by God, indivisible, incapable of being divided, with liberty, which is freedom, the right of power to live one's own life without threats, fear, or some sort of retaliation, and justice. The principle or qualities of dealing fairly with others. For all. Which means, boys and girls, it's as much your country as it is mine. And now, boys and girls, let me hear you recite
13: the Pledge of Allegiance. I pledge allegiance to the flag of the United States of America and to the Republic for which it stands, one nation, indivisible, with liberty and justice for all. Since I was a small boy, two states have been added to our country, and two words have been added to the Pledge of Allegiance: under God. Wouldn't it be a pity if someone said that is a prayer, and that would be eliminated from schools too?
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7: Wow, what a celebration it is going to be this weekend. I know so many of you are already making your plans. You're on the road traveling, and we just want to say thank you for joining us and being a part of our celebration here on air. And I can't think of a better way to wrap all of this up as we celebrate the 250th anniversary of the greatest nation on the face of the earth than with a very special rendition of the national anthem. And ultimately, I think this particular version, I think everybody agrees this is one of the very, very best renditions of the Star Spangled Banner. So from all of us here at the Todd Stern Show, happy birthday, America.

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11: From ABC News, I'm Michelle Franzen. The heat is on across the majority of states. Triple-digit real and field temperatures already shattering records heading into the July 4th holiday weekend. New York City hitting 100 degrees and the heat index soared to 106. In Fall River, Massachusetts, Wednesday's heat index reached 97 degrees. Sean Flynn out doing road work and trying to stay hydrated.
12: Drink a lot of water and Pedialyte.
11: It is not just humans that are at risk for heat-related issues. Heat exhaustion and heat stroke can also impact dogs and cats. Veterinarian Adam Krishman says that starts with excessive panting. He says owners should avoid the heat in the middle of the day when it's at its worst.
13: I would be surprised in this type of weather that we're experiencing right now. I would say no, do not walk them either early in the morning if you can, or later in the evening, again, to that asphalt and with that heavy heat that's out there.
11: The normal temperature for dogs and cats is 101 and 102.5 degrees. American Society for the Prevention of Cruelty to Animals recommends plenty of water and never leave a pet inside a parked car. The couple who scaled the spire of the Empire State Building yesterday and put their proposal on blast to the world appeared before a New York judge today. They've been charged with felony reckless endangerment, burglary, and more. The duo's attorney says he believes some charges are not warranted. ABC's Melissa Don has more.
14: Sources tell ABC News the couple entered the Empire State Building Tuesday night with tickets and then secretly spent the night. According to court documents, the responding officer at the Empire State Building says he went up to the 104th floor and saw a lock on the security door had been broken, and then saw live video footage of the couple on the spire.
11: Family members in Russia telling ABC News the couple may already have been married. Fewer jobs were added last month. According to the Labor Department, there were 57,000 jobs created in June, half of what analysts projected. You're listening to ABC News.
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16: This is Jed Mescon. Be careful, stay hydrated, as once again a heat advisory has been issued for Southeast Tennessee, North Georgia, Northeast Alabama, according to the National Weather Service. Out of D.C. this morning, during the past year, there have been soaring revenue for the Trump family after the president's latest disclosure agreement show his personal wealth ballooned by more than $2 billion over the past year. The agreement was 900 pages long, compared to Vice President Vance's disclosure, which was 17 pages. From the courts, a teen told detectives that he carried out the grisly killing of a Collegedale man who was on the sex offender registry as a payback to all sex abuse victims. Kean Neal said he was abused as a kid, so he looked up information about Robert Locke online and told police he killed the man in his bed. It'll be up to a three-judge panel next week to hear the complaint filed by the city of Chattanooga and the Chattanooga Metropolitan Airport Authority over a new law that takes appointment of the airport board away from the mayor and puts it with state officials.
17: Here's the official forecast. A heat advisory remains in effect through Saturday night. Otherwise, gradually clearing tonight, the low 77. Tomorrow, sunny, a chance of afternoon showers and thunderstorms. 98 the high, but a heat index making it feel like 104. Tomorrow night, cloudy early, then clearing overnight, the low down to 75. Sunny for Independence Day, but hot with a high of 96. Saturday night, scattered showers and 75. I'm Craig Allen on WGOW.
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0: about the Declaration of Independence. And he basically condemned Wilson and condemned what Wilson said. And Coolidge said, these are not old ideas. These are not ideas just for one generation of Americans. These are universal. These are ideas that should exist in perpetuity. They go back to Aristotle. They go back to Locke. They're not to be dismissed for some kind of a new ideology. This is our founding belief system, the Declaration of Independence. So Coolidge basically used the opportunity to straighten out Wilson. When Barack Obama spoke, he did the same thing Wilson did. Because, you know, they all, with their little cheat sheets, they see what the prior Marxists have said. The Declaration of Independence is the most concise, substantive, ingenious statement of who we are as a people. The problem for the Marxists, for the Islamists, for the fascists, is that in order to embrace the Declaration of Independence, you must condemn them. This is why I've written in two books, and I've stated here over and over again, and others have regurgitated what I've said long time ago, that these ideologies that came out of Marx, that came out of the American Marxists, that come out of these Islamists, are utterly incompatible with Americanism. That's why their candidates now openly trash our country and seek to destroy it. More when I return.
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0: The majority of Democrats say they would vote for a Democratic socialist, and they view socialism favorably. If we don't do something about these colleges and universities, we're never going to recover from this. Also, we're importing people who believe these foreign ideologies. And this is what the Democrat Party wants. Once again, the last book I wrote is called On Power. They're about power. They're not about the Declaration, the Constitution, capitalism. Because keep something in mind. You and I don't believe in a powerful central government. 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These so-called nationalists, populists. No. No. There are guardrails in our system. 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No service contract, no cancellation fees, just phenomenal U.S. customer service on the 5G network that powers America. Again, dial #250, say Mark Levin, and you're off to the races. Switch to Pure Talk, a wireless company that actually lives up to your expectations.
6: 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But you do need a plan. 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
28: Everyone poops. It's not just the name of a classic potty training book. It's a universal truth. Even though everyone does it, almost no one wants to talk about it. Dr. Tricia Pasricha wants to change that. She's the author of a new book. It's called You've Been Pooping All Wrong. And she says there are 3 critical P's of pooping. The first is propulsion. Both the voluntary push you exert and the involuntary contractions that happen naturally within your body. Top line, when you feel the need to go, don't hold it. The second P is pliability, which refers to stool softness. The keys to this one are making sure you're drinking enough water and eating enough fiber. And the last P is for pelvic floor. If you can get your knees up above your waist while you're on the toilet, like on a stool or a garbage can or a stack of books even, that can make all the difference. I'm Dr. Sanjay Gupta, helping you live a better life.
29: He's back on the Mark Levin Radio Show.